Taking a look at the weather tonight, mainly cloudy skies with a 30 to 60% chance of showers overnight. Winds becoming northeast 20 kilometers per hour, gusting to 40 late this evening. Lows between 6 and 10 degrees. Tomorrow, cloudy skies with rain in some areas of the province. Winds northeast 20 kilometers per hour, gusting to 40, becoming light in the morning. Highs of 11 to 19 degrees.

0: Taking a look at the weather tonight, mainly cloudy skies with a 30 to 60% chance of showers overnight. Winds becoming northeast 20 kilometers per hour, gusting to 40 late this evening. Lows between 6 and 10 degrees. Tomorrow, cloudy skies with rain in some areas of the province. Winds northeast 20 kilometers per hour, gusting to 40, becoming light in the morning. Highs of 11 to 19 degrees.
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designed for oligarchy to thrive. It's no wonder in a system designed for genocide to thrive. It's no wonder in a system designed for death to thrive. It's no wonder.

That is brand new music from CBC Music's own Davnet Doyle, the great Davnet Doyle. That song is called Darlin'. She's got an EP in the works. It's called Bird in Flames. I truly cannot wait for that record to come out. In the meantime, that's it for the show today. My name is El Amin Abdul Mahmoud. This show is called Commotion. We'll be back tomorrow. We'd love to see you then. Have a great day.

0: and reliefs made depicting them. They were celebrities. Now, they're not the kind of modern celebrity that we think of today who has become a celebrity because the public chose them. If you have an army behind your back and a bunch of people in your service who really don't have any choice but to put you up on a triumphal arch, it's not celebrity as we think of it now.
1: At the same time,
0: it's an ancient proposition. You know, in Greece and Rome, there were athletes and playwrights who won competitions. Their statues were put up in every small town on every island, and people knew their names and they talked about them and they knew who they were. Now we tend to think of these societies as too highbrow to be concerned about these things, but it's really not the case at all. Suetonius writes a book about the 12 Caesars about 2,000 years ago. And what is he talking about? Sex scandals. Who was sleeping with whom? Why did this divorce happen? Which family member poisoned another? Let's peek behind the curtain of these venerable rulers and look at what's really going on. It's a very old impulse to raise people above others and then to try to bring them down to our level.
1: Celebrity culture of the past really entered a new phase with the industrial era, the age of mechanical reproduction.
0: All of a sudden, everything had speeded up. So what did this? Electricity, obviously, photography, the telegraph, steamships, railroad travel, improved roads. All of these things start to take off in the 18th century, and they really, really pick up in the 1840s. And by the 1880s, people were living in an entirely different world. News could travel faster than it ever had. When a famous actress got married in 1880 in London, they knew about it in Paris within an hour. Their interest fed on the increased number of copies and the increased pace of the news, and that led newspapers to cover celebrity more. And so there was a feedback loop. So there's an explosion that happens starting in the 1840s, and I think celebrity hasn't really stopped exploding since then.
2: The handsome young senator has a lot to overcome. But the Kennedy campaign has a plan to sell him to the country.
1: In the realm of modern American politics, the TV era often gets blamed for turning something serious into celebrity and artifice.
2: JFK is prepped for his television appearance. The day before, he met with producers and discussed camera angles. He looks tanned and glowing.
1: Glamorous JFK begets actor-turned-president Ronald Reagan, begets Governor Arnold Schwarzenegger, begets you-know-who. But Sharon Marcus points out that politicians of the 19th century were also visually celebrated.
0: Parades, figurines and mugs with the, you know, in the image of famous politicians and political leaders. People putting little statues or photographs of these leaders on their mantelpieces. People dressing like them. People having hero worship for them. All of this starts long before the 20th century. What the 20th century does is it makes this more visible and simultaneous.
1: Many people who break through to become celebrities are iconoclastic, rebels, pathbreakers.
0: People who just say, I'm not like other people. I'm different. I don't follow your rules.
1: That might bring to mind you-know-who again, but he didn't invent the type.
0: The idea that there'd be these, you know, say like rambunctious, disrespectful figures like Donald Trump. One of the reasons Donald Trump could succeed is that unfortunately that kind of nonsense is baked pretty deep into U.S. cultures.
1: Take the supposedly all-American folk hero celebrated in a 1950s TV series.

I could tell you the story of Davy Crockett in a way that would make it sound exactly like Donald Trump, someone who kind of comes out of nowhere, brags about his sexual exploits, brags about being a racist, dresses funny, has weird hair, has a ghost-written autobiography that says he's better than he is, says that it sells more copies than it did.

0: Good morning. It's 5 minutes before 6 o'clock here on CBC Radio 1. This is Information Morning. I'm your host, Khalil Akhtar, and here with Matt Hunnicliffe on a Friday morning. Happy Friday.
1: Happy Friday. Long weekend Friday.
0: Extra long weekend for kids in the Francophone school districts with one of those days. Where
1: and the Anglophone.
0: Oh, really? Across the board.
1: So. Across the board. The kids be having the four-day weekend.
0: Yeah. If any of them are up in their early morning pajamas.
1: You never know.
0: There you go. Congratulations.
1: Congratulations, kids. I should have a snow day klaxon like a PD day klaxon. Yeah, oh, exactly. My goodness. The sonic possibilities are endless.
0: Exactly. All right. We're going to talk about the weather forecast for the long weekend in just a minute, Matt. Let's talk about news headlines first. Sarah Trainer, good morning.
2: Good morning. The New Brunswick government is looking at whether to replace a universal tax rebate on power bills with a program aimed at low-income earners. The comments come after a CBC News analysis found the wealthiest New Brunswickers were getting twice the benefit of the tax rebate as the lowest-income earners. An MLA for Mayor Mushi says residents are concerned by the suspension of obstetrics services at the region's hospital. Michelle Conroy says staff there have struggled with turnover and shortages, and constituents are feeling uneasy about the service interruption. And some candidates in New Brunswick's recent municipal election came up with their own campaign finance rules. They say they wanted to be transparent in the absence of official rules. I'll have more on these and other stories coming up in the news.
0: Thanks very much, Sarah. Sarah Trainer there on the news desk. And also coming up on the program, we're going to hear from Justice Minister Rob McKee. Organizations operating transitional housing complexes in the Moncton area have designated a total of 20 units to be used by clients of the city's mental health court. New Brunswick's Justice Minister Rob McKee will join us later on to share more on how that will work. But here's a bit of what he told CBC's Victoria Walton last month at the site of one of these transitional housing complexes.
3: So we have the 20 units identified throughout the city, throughout Greater Moncton, and ARA will manage, intake, who's coming through the door. My hope would be that they are not singled out, that, they are part of the other people that are here, that they aren't singled out as being from the court program. And that's the same with the other units around the city, that they will blend in with everyone and not have that attached stigma to them.
0: Justice Minister Rob McKee there. He'll be with me after 7 o'clock on the program. And Matt Hunnicliffe, as we head into this long weekend, how are things looking?
1: Things are looking okay. We just have to get through today. Right now, 10 degrees in Moncton. So nice and warm out there. Mostly cloudy skies, but rain is on the way. Looking at 5 to 10 millimeters, so not as bad as the 10 to 20 they were forecasting yesterday. But northeast winds, 30 gusting to 50, will make that 11-degree high feel even lower. So a really not nice day on the way. But it pays off in an amazing, amazing weekend. 21 and sunny on Saturday. 26, Khalil. And mix of sun and cloud on Sunday, right. 19 degrees on a Monday, and sunny skies. Beautiful, beautiful weekend before we get back to the showers on Tuesday. So cannot complain at all, and that we just have to get past today.
0: My one complaint is that I didn't
1: one
0: know this
1: complaint.
0: Sooner. I'm doing one of these road trips with James up
1: on
0: today.
1: Oh, yes, and you chose the wrong day.
0: I chose the wrong day, and I chose the wrong clothing this morning. I don't think I brought a raincoat, but we'll see.
1: Okay.
0: We'll solve that problem a little later on this morning. I should have known because you didn't mention this yesterday.
1: I did mention I'm on the air talking about the weather all the time.
0: Yeah, and I should be listening more closely, Matt. I'm sorry. Coming up in the next half hour of the program, we're going to head to Miramichi. Women in Miramichi area who go into labor this weekend will have to travel to Bathurst, Moncton, or Fredericton to deliver their babies. We're going to talk about that issue. Suspension of labor delivery services in the Miramichi Regional Hospital in the next half hour.
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7: Good morning, I'm John Northcott. Canada's largest white nationalist group is coordinating with fascist fight clubs in the United States. A CBC News investigation has learned that Second Sons Canada met with the founder of the global what's called the Active Club movement during a trip to Texas. Experts warn these groups pose a serious threat to public safety. Christian Posling has this exclusive report from CBC's Visual Investigations Unit.
8: When I first saw that picture, I laughed because despite the blurring, I knew it was Rondo right away.
9: Journalist Michael Colborne has been following Robert Rondo for years, and he says there's no doubt it's Rondo, the founder of the global white supremacist Active Club movement, in a blurred photo with two members of Second Sons Canada, a major white nationalist group in this country. Second Sons members traveled to the U.S. in late March, meeting there with several other fascist fight clubs that train in combat sports. But a CBC visual investigation also finds that, while in Texas, the Canadian group met with Rondo, who was sentenced to 2 years in prison for rioting at political events. They also participated in a South Carolina combat sports tournament and event organized by Patriot Front, a notorious American white nationalist group.
10: I think it's very significant that we're seeing Canadians travel across the border.
9: Stephen Ray, a digital research manager with the think tank Institute for Strategic Dialogue, says this kind of travel is becoming more organized, and the involvement of Canadian groups is a sign that the movement is global.
10: This shows that this problem of white supremacy is not isolated to Canada alone, and that the white supremacist groups in Canada are not operating within geographical silos.
9: Second Sons Canada has grown rapidly since 2024, with chapters across the country. Christian Posling, CBC News, Toronto.
7: And you can find the Visual Investigation Team's full report on our website, cbc.ca/news. Prime Minister Mark Carney is expected to announce an industrial carbon pricing deal with the Alberta government today. It's seen as a major step towards building a new pipeline from Alberta to the BC coast. The news comes just one day after Carney unveiled a new national energy strategy focused on a clean energy future. But the move is not sitting well with Stephen Thomas, the clean energy manager with the Suzuki Foundation.
11: It is deeply cynical to announce some good news on electricity on one day while planning to announce bad news on dismantling climate policies and advancing new pipelines the very next day.
7: Carney says any pipeline project would depend on the completion of the Pathways Carbon Capture Project. However, many critics argue that carbon capture technology is unproven and too expensive. U.S. President Donald Trump is heading home after his summit with China's Xi Jinping. A band played as the U.S. president climbed the steps of Air Force One this morning. Trump is hailing his state visit a success, and President Xi says relations with the U.S. are stabilizing. However, it's not clear how much progress was made on key differences. Emily Hsu has the latest from Hong Kong.
12: Following yesterday's warm exchanges, Friday's meeting of superpowers began with a rare tour of the Zhongnanhai complex. It's a former imperial garden that houses the walled-off offices of Chinese leaders. President Donald Trump asks whether other leaders are ever brought here. Very few reply Xi Jinping, for example, Putin. In their talks today, the Chinese leader hailed what he called a milestone visit and said the two sides had reached understanding on cooperative outcomes. The two countries have agreed to keep trade ties stable and to continue communicating with one another. The U.S. also says China agrees on the need to keep the Strait of Hormuz open, but it was unclear just how concrete other results were. In a televised interview earlier, U.S. Trade Representative Jameson Greer said China would invest billions of dollars in soybeans and other agricultural goods. Trump also said Beijing would buy 200 Boeing planes. But details remained thin, and there was little mention of what Beijing wanted in return. Meanwhile, U.S. Secretary of State Marco Rubio says U.S. policy on Taiwan had not changed. For Beijing, it's a red line. It regards the self-governing island as its territory and warns Washington against supplying it with arms. A U.S. shipment of weapons is pending and could quickly undo any progress made in Beijing. Emily Hsu for CBC News, Hong Kong.
7: Africa's top health body has declared an Ebola outbreak in the Democratic Republic of Congo. Officials with the African Centers for Disease Control say at least 65 people have died and there are close to 250 suspected cases. Most of the infections are in a remote northeastern province. A previous outbreak in eastern DRC between 2018 and 2020 killed more than 1,000 people. Manitoba is fighting a persistent outbreak of hepatitis A. Infections continue to spread more than a year after the outbreak was first declared. There have been more than 600 cases and 3 people have died. Health officials are raising the alarm while First Nations leaders are calling for more help. Karen Pauls has more.
13: They're nauseous, they're vomiting, they may be having diarrhea.
14: Dr. Kieran Ginger is regularly treating cases of hepatitis A at Winnipeg's Inner City Teaching Hospital.
13: Some people may be experiencing liver failure, bleeding issues. Of course, liver failure can lead to multi-organ failure.
14: The infectious liver disease is spreading among vulnerable populations, including people experiencing homelessness, people who share needles, and crowded households.
15: Most of our homes don't have running water. They don't have plumbing.
14: Alex McDougall is a grand chief who represents 4 northern Manitoba communities which have declared states of emergency because of an outbreak there.
15: There is one recent that passed, another one from Sagamac, a young boy, a 5-year-old.
14: The province has expanded eligibility for free hepatitis A vaccines to people 6 months and older. Indigenous Services Canada is supporting community-wide vaccination clinics. But Dr. Carol Kerbis, Manitoba's Medical Officer of Health and Communicable Diseases, says Hep A is hard to control.
16: You can be contagious for up to 2 weeks before symptoms develop and up to a week afterwards. So you can be spreading the virus before you're even aware that you're sick.
14: Back at the hospital, Dr. Ginger thinks the province should declare a public health emergency like it did for HIV last week.
13: My concern is that people are going to die.
14: Karen Pauls, CBC News, Winnipeg.
7: Increasing traffic congestion in southern Ontario has some municipal leaders pointing to the Great Lakes as a possible solution. Expanding marine shipping could reduce the amount of freight on our roads, but experts warn of environmental and infrastructure concerns. The CBC's Jeffrey Tram reports.
17: More trucks, more congestion, and more pressure on highways across southern Ontario. That's part of the reason leaders from Canadian and U.S. cities bordering the Great Lakes recently met in Hamilton. The goal, to convince companies to instead move goods across the water. Jonathan Altenberg is CEO of the Great Lakes and St. Lawrence Cities Initiative.
18: We have less than 50% of the capacity that can be handled by the St. Lawrence River.
17: But will it actually help take trucks off the road?
19: The short answer is yes, that's true.
17: Al-Kafi Hassini is a professor at McMaster University's School of Business. He says marine shipping can reduce both costs and emissions.
19: Typical vessel could take up to 100 of full truck loads.
17: But Hassini says there's a major issue.
19: So we don't have the infrastructure to handle that additional freight.
17: Ian Borsuk is executive director of Environment Hamilton. He says while truck traffic has worsened pollution, increased shipping traffic could also bring environmental risks.
20: This is where our drinking water comes from.
17: He says any expansion on the lakes must include strong environmental protections. But with congestion growing across the region, pressure is building to finding alternatives to trucking. Jeffrey Tram, CBC News, Hamilton.
7: And finally...
21: Yeah. Ice.
7: Toronto skyline turned an icy blue this morning to celebrate the release of Drake's new album, Iceman. The CN Tower was lit up to look like a block of ice as the rapper dropped the project along with 2 surprise albums titled Habibti and Maid of Honor. On the new tracks, Drake reveals personal details, including about his feud with Kendrick Lamar. Drake has sold 170 million albums in his career, making him one of the most successful artists in history.
22: I see my only uncle looking like that I ain't owning up to. And if he said the way he really felt, I'd probably see his side because I'm old enough to.
7: And that is the latest national, international, and a few beeps. from World Report. I'm John Northcott. This is CBS.

Good morning, I'm Khalil Akhtar. This is Information Morning for Friday, May 15th. Up ahead on the show, two more wins and the Wildcats will repeat as Q champions. We'll ask our hockey analyst how the Wildcats are doing in their very close final series against Chicoutimi. Also ahead, delivering a baby can be a stressful experience at the best of times. For expectant mothers in the Miramichi area, the suspension of maternity services at the regional hospital has added to that stress. We'll hear from area MLAs and Health Minister John Dornan about the weekend closure. That's up ahead.

0: First, though, let's check in on news headlines on this Friday morning. Sarah Traynor, good morning.
1: Good morning. The New Brunswick government is looking at whether to replace a universal tax rebate on power bills with a program aimed at low-income earners. The comments come after a CBC News analysis found the wealthiest New Brunswickers were getting twice the benefit of the tax rebate as the lowest-income earners. Results from the latest municipal election show New Brunswick did not reach gender parity. According to Elections NB, 21 out of 77 mayoral positions were won by women during Monday night's election. It means just over a third of local government positions are now held by women if results do not change. And several candidates in the elections say they followed their own campaign finance rules. New Brunswick has no official municipal election spending limits, no contribution limits, and nothing requiring candidates to reveal who gave them money. I'll have more on these and other stories coming up in the news.
0: Thanks very much, Sarah. Sarah Traynor there on the news desk. And Matt Tunnicliffe, how's the weather?
2: 10 degrees and cloudy right now in Moncton. We're high of just 11 degrees, so we're pretty much there. Not a great day today. Periods of rain, 5 to 10 millimeters. Winds northwest 30, gusting to 50. So really cold northeast winds coming in for most of the day, which make those 11s feel in the single digits for sure for much of the day. Down to 6 degrees tonight. Periods of rain ending this evening, then clearing 2 to 4 millimeters. Still expected tonight with those winds becoming light overnight, which is a good thing. By the way, in the north, there's just chances of shower. So you will escape this most of this stormy skies. But tomorrow, all changes, sunny in 21, 26 degrees in the southeast expected on Sunday, and another sunny day on Monday. Beautiful, beautiful long weekend forecast ahead, Coral.
0: Great. Thanks very much, Matt. It is 13 minutes now after 6 o'clock. Well, maternity services at Miramichi Regional Hospital are suspended over the weekend due to a shortage of nursing staff there. Women are being directed to Bathurst, Moncton, or Fredericton instead, unless they require urgent care. The Horizon Health Network says services will resume by Monday at 8 o'clock a.m. Michelle Conroy is the PC MLA for Miramichi East. She spoke with reporters yesterday in Fredericton about what she's hearing from her constituents. We're also going to hear from Woodstock Heartland MLA Bill Hogan here.
3: Well, just the concern. People are concerned of what's going to happen and where they're going to go. Driving to Bathurst is 45 minutes. A lot can happen in 45 minutes. And driving to Moncton is an hour and a half. So people are concerned about staff shortages in our hospital, but also about what happens, you know, especially with hearing the babies being born on the side of the road a couple of times just in the last little while, so people are getting more concerned.
4: Have you talked to anyone at administration at Horizon or in the hospital about the situation?
3: No, not yet. No, I've been here this week, so I haven't talked to anybody yet.
4: Okay, are you hearing from constituents on it?
3: I've heard from a couple of constituents, yeah, and I've seen on Facebook, I get tagged in posts and people sending it to me, so yeah.
4: Okay. And your situation isn't as new, but
5: Well, it's a similar situation. I'm a little shocked. And, you know, I've been asking for 18 months. I get the same answer. We're working on it. And I was told that there's a whole new level of bureaucracy that was going to look after recruitment and retention. And yet now we've got obstetrics closed, Upper River Valley, on and off. Same thing at Miramichi Regional Hospital. You know, like, this is a problem. You know, the Stella Marie de Kent, that hospital, the merge is closed every now and then. Patients are diverted to Moncton and to Miramichi. So there's a whole bunch of issues involving healthcare that this new team to recruit people, that I don't know what we're paying them, but we should examine that because we're not getting the bang for our buck.
0: Bill Hogan is the PC MLA for Woodstock Heartland. We also heard from Miramichi East MLA, Michelle Conroy. John Dornan is New Brunswick's Minister of Health.
6: So this was clearly something that we did not expect. Generally, we have stability in anesthesia, obstetric, and nursing care in the Miramichi. And what happened was there was an overlap of nurses not being available for a few different reasons. We often look at, can we bring in nurses from other areas? But in this instance, we could not safely fill the nursing complement in the Miramichi. So this is not common. In my tenure, it's the first time I've heard of this. But what is important is that we have made arrangements, worked with the 25 women that are expecting in the near future. We've suggested other places that they could go to deliver safely. whether it be Moncton, Fredericton, Bathurst, and we're in touch with those. I'm also pleased to report that if there is an emergency, if somebody has to deliver in that hospital, in the emergency room, then we have resources to be able to deliver those people in an emergency situation. But generally, we are working with the community, with women in the community, so that they can have a planned delivery or even an unplanned delivery at a place that might not be as close to home, but within a reasonable drive.
4: How does a woman who's going into labor tell whether she's in an emergency situation or not and decide where to go?
6: Well, that's a good question. Most deliveries are not emergency, so if we've suggested to go to another community, they should be closer to that when they expect to be going into delivery. If they haven't gotten there, for example, they're in labor, precipitous labor, shorter than that, they're not going to make it down to another community, they should go into the Miramichi Hospital.
7: Do you consider that an extraordinary ask to ask women who are about to get women just to be or be to give birth to be closer to a hospital if they live in the Miramichi?
6: Yeah, I don't think it's extraordinary. I think it's our reality. You know, we like to provide consistency and care in the Miramichi and Upper River Valley. But if we can't, sometimes people have to travel. In other parts of the country, they travel further. But I think that we work as a team, and we ask them to be closer to the safest place to deliver their children. And in some instances, that might mean traveling somewhat more. You know, on the day of a due delivery, or if women start to go into labor, they should be prepared to present themselves to a closer hospital that can do this safely.
8: Will there be any financial compensation offered for those who have to travel if they have to give birth this weekend?
6: No, we do not cover the transportation from, I'll say, home to hospital, whether it be to the Miramichi or to Fredericton or Moncton. This is a responsibility of the families to get themselves to the hospital. If something happens and a woman is transferred by ambulance from one hospital to another, we do cover that, but generally we do not cover the care from home to hospital.
0: Health Minister John Dornan speaking with reporters in Fredericton yesterday. The Horizon Health Network says labor and delivery services will resume no later than 8 on Monday, May 18th. That's this coming Monday. For more information, visit our website, cbc.ca/NB. It is 18 minutes, coming up to 19 minutes after 6 o'clock here on CBC Radio 1. This is Information Morning for a Friday morning. And it's time now for the Business Digest. Here's Megan Reed.
9: Good morning. Honda Canada is putting the brakes on its plans for a $15 billion electric vehicle plant in Alliston, Ontario. The company says that it's suspending the project due to current economic realities and slowing consumer demand. Ottawa and Ontario had pledged a total of $5 billion for the proposed project, but Honda says no money has ever changed hands. Charlotte Yates, president of the Automotive Policy Research Center, was not surprised that Honda pulled out.
10: EVs are the future of the auto industry globally, but they are not right now being supported by our government in any substantive way to produce yet. And EV transitions, EV sales, all of that requires government support. It's different from the auto industry, which relies on the internal combustion engine, partly because of cost, partly because there's other infrastructure that needs to be in place to make it easy for people to own an electric vehicle.
9: Yates believes we need all levels of government to totally commit to an EV strategy. Until then, it's not surprising that these companies don't want to invest in Canada. If there's any good news here, it's that Honda says employment and production levels at its existing factory in Alliston will not be affected. In other news, home sales were down 4% nationally in April compared to a year ago, but prices were up 2.2% for an average sale price of $695,000. Robert Hogue, the RBC's assistant chief economist, believes that the world's current geopolitical situation isn't helping.
11: As this uncertainty partly lifts, we should see a bit more activity, more potential buyers coming out of the sidelines. We know there's lots of them out there. It's just that they don't see a clear way to the market at this point. So gradual recovery, prices, and depending on where you are in the country, could start to stabilize or pick up and ladder maybe over the latter half of this year. But again, very distressing the word gradual here. We're not expecting any kind of pop in activity.
9: Hoke says another downside risk for the Canadian economy is our trade talks with the U.S., which is also unnerving potential home buyers. Some international news to share. Cuba, home of 10 million people, has officially run out of oil and gas. This is according to the country's energy minister, Vicente de la Olivi, as Havana faces its worst rolling blackouts in decades amid a U.S. blockade that went into effect at the start of this year, with many neighborhoods without light for 22 hours a day. De la Olivi told state media that the national grid is running entirely on domestic crude, natural gas, and renewable energy, and that Cuba is open to anyone who wants to sell them fuel. Just last week, the UN called President Trump's blockade unlawful, as it undermines the Cuban people's right to food, education, health, water, and sanitation. And finally, why, yes, that is the opening chords of Kenny Loggins' Danger Zone, the unofficial theme to Top Gun. The franchise, which is celebrating its 40th anniversary this month, has announced that Top Gun 3 is a go, with Tom Cruise reprising his role as Maverick. Specific details of the plot are classified, but apparently the 63-year-old is facing yet another existential crisis, proving once again that Hollywood doesn't like to leave any easy money on the flight deck. For CBC Radio, I'm Megan Reed.

0: Thanks very much, Megan. 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It is 23 minutes now after 6 o'clock here on CBC Radio 1, a Friday morning edition of Information Morning. I'm your host, Khalil Akhtar. Well, in its early days as Music City, Nashville had a small town vibe, a place where everyone knew everyone else, it seemed. Apparently, you could walk into a bar and meet someone who could make you a star. It was that kind of encounter that would be the big break for two of the biggest names ever in country music, Willie Nelson and Patsy Cline. Rich Turfry tells the story in this edition of Rearview Mirror.
1: One of the greatest country songs of all time represents the coming together of two enormous talents who were down on their luck. For years before finally catching a break, Willie Nelson struggled. He traveled all over Texas in search of work, any work. He taught kids how to play guitar and sold encyclopedias. All the while, he wrote songs in his head during his commutes. Many of those songs would later become classics.
2: Well, hello there.
1: In 1960, he landed in Nashville. The story goes that one fateful night, Nelson was drinking in a bar and struck up a conversation with a man named Charlie Dick. After revealing that he was an aspiring songwriter, Nelson played a demo of his song Crazy on the bar's jukebox.
2: I'm crazy. Crazy for feeling so lonely.
1: Dick loved it and thought it would be a perfect song for his wife, who just happened to be the great Patsy Cline. Dick offered to take Nelson to his home so he could play the song for Cline. Late that night, Cline listened to the song while Nelson waited in the car outside. More than anything, she was mystified by what she heard. The song was unlike anything she had heard before, a country song with jazz chords. Nelson was invited inside so he could teach Cline how to sing the song with its unusual phrasing and behind-the-beat vocal delivery. Weeks before recording Crazy, Patsy Cline was involved in a serious car accident, a head-on collision that left her with life-threatening injuries. Undaunted, Cline showed up for the scheduled recording session and recorded her vocals while propped up on crutches. During that first session, she was unable to hit the song's high notes because of pain caused by bruised ribs. 3 weeks later, she returned to the studio and nailed the song in one take. A month after recording, the song was released, and it was an instant hit. It dominated the country charts and crossed over to the pop charts, becoming Patsy Cline's only song to crack the top 10 of the Billboard Hot 100.
2: Crazy. I'm crazy for
1: 1961 was a big year for Willie Nelson. After the success of Crazy, more of his songs were recorded and became hits for some of country music's biggest stars, and he signed his first record deal that same year. In the fall of 1962, his first album, And Then I Wrote, was released. Most of the songs on that album are now considered classics or even standards.
2: Hello, Wall.
1: 6 months after Willie Nelson's debut album was released, and just as he was becoming a star himself, Patsy Cline died in a plane crash at the age of 30. Not only is this song regarded as one of the greatest country songs of all time, it is the number one all-time most played song on jukeboxes, followed by Bob Seger's Old Time Rock and Roll and Hound Dog by Elvis Presley. This is Crazy by Patsy Cline on Rearview Mirror. Crazy.

0: Little Patsy Cline for you on this Friday morning. Thanks to Rich Turfry for that story. 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You can hear Drive across Canada weekdays from 3 to 6. It is a Friday morning here on Information Morning. Coming up in the next half hour of the program, we're going to tee up that big hockey game tonight. The Moncton Wildcats have tied the series against the Chicoutimi Sags. We'll check in with hockey analyst Craig Eagles to hear more in the next half hour of the program. 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It's time for the local news.
1: Good morning. I'm Sarah Trainer, and this is the CBC New Brunswick News. It's 6:30. The New Brunswick government says it's looking at alternatives to a universal 10% tax rebate on power bills. That comes after a CBC News analysis found that high-income earners were benefiting the most from the program. Jacques Poitras reports.
2: Finance Minister René Lagacé said the rebate of the provincial sales tax on power bills, 10% for everyone, had been fast and easy.
3: We needed to provide quick relief. It was a simplified way of doing it. We are looking at maybe going at income-tested methods that would provide that kind of relief, and that should be coming soon.
2: A CBC News analysis found the 70,000 wealthiest New Brunswickers get twice as much money as the 70,000 lowest-income earners. Green leader David Kuhn says the Liberals were in a hurry after the last election, but that's no longer an excuse.
4: They've had a year and a half, so they should have by now fixed that problem.
2: Lagacé wasn't clear on whether a new option would be on top of the rebate or would replace it, only that it would be part of a suite of affordability measures. PC Energy critic Chris Austin says keep the rebate.
5: To take that away would do a disservice to all New Brunswickers. I think if they want to add something to it to, you know, help the more people that need it more, I certainly wouldn't oppose that.
2: Austin says with record deficits, the Liberals don't have much room to maneuver, and figuring out how to measure incomes of NB Power customers would not be easy. Jacques Poitras, CBC News, Fredericton.
1: The MLA for the Miramichi region says residents are concerned about the temporary closure of the labor and delivery unit at the Miramichi Regional Hospital. Horizon Health announced yesterday that services won't be available until Monday morning because of an unforeseen shortage in nursing staff. Michelle Conroy says expectant parents are worried about having to travel 45 minutes to Bathurst or an hour and a half to Moncton. Health Minister John Dornan, who is also a former Horizon CEO, says he's never seen this situation in Miramichi.
6: We often look at, can we bring in nurses from other areas? But in this instance, we could not safely fill the nursing complement in the Miramichi. So this is not common. In my tenure, it's the first time I've heard of this. What is important is that we have made arrangements, worked with the 25 women that are expecting in the near future. We suggested other places that they could go to deliver safely, whether it be Moncton, Fredericton, Bathurst.
1: The health authority says nursing staff are contacting patients over 35 weeks pregnant in the Miramichi Regional Hospital service area. Regular obstetric services are expected to resume Monday at 8 a.m. Results from the latest municipal election show New Brunswick did not reach gender parity. According to Elections NB, 21 out of 77 mayoral positions were won by women during Monday night's election. It means just over a third of local government positions are now held by women if results do not change. There were a few outliers such as Shediac, Dieppe, and Île-de-Lamech that have elected their first female mayors. But Senator Don Arnold wants to see gender parity across municipal governments. Arnold was elected Moncton's first female mayor in 2016. She says even having one more woman on council during her time as mayor made the discussion more inclusive.
7: Your ideas aren't as far-fetched, you know. Somehow you can reinforce each other. You feel like you almost have a critical mass that you support each other, and so that you don't feel like you are a lone voice in the wilderness when there are more people that think like you, look like you, act like you around the table.
1: Arnold says a big part of getting more women to run is making sure they're supported during their campaign and after they're elected. She hopes the communities that did elect women will inspire more women to run for the next municipal election. When it comes to councillors, 191 women were elected or acclaimed, compared with 321 men. And some candidates in this most recent municipal election came up with their own campaign finance rules. As Shane McGee reports, they say they wanted to be transparent in the absence of official rules.
8: My team and I, from day one, felt that it was very important to be transparent.
9: Mark Legere was elected to Moncton Council Monday after a campaign following an unofficial set of finance rules. New Brunswick has no rules for municipal campaign financing. No spending limits, no contribution limits, nothing requiring candidates to disclose who gave them money. Legere plans to release a list of donors who gave more than $500, but says most of his 43 contributions were smaller, $25 to $150.
8: It's really important that people know that, you know, my donations didn't come from developers or business owners. My donations came from individual citizens and family and friends and people that believed in me.
9: Brian Branch was unsuccessful in his bid for Moncton Council, but has disclosed he spent almost $3,000 and received 5 donations totaling $1,100. Information he hopes increases voter confidence.
10: We have so little rules in New Brunswick. I think it's a good thing to bring it back in the public discourse.
9: The New Brunswick government says it's planning to bring in finance rules for municipal elections in 2030. Shane McGee, CBC News, Moncton.
1: And that's the CBC News for New Brunswick.
0: Thanks very much, Sarah. Sarah Traynor there on the news desk for us on this Friday morning. I'm Khalil Akhtar, your host here on Information Morning. I'm here with Matt Tunnicliffe. Matt, how is the weather forecast as we head into a long weekend?
11: Yes, 6 degrees in Moncton, 6 degrees in Bathurst, 10 degrees in Moncton under cloudy skies. But rain is on the way for southeastern Brunswick. North is going to just have chances of showers today under cloudy skies. But 11 degrees is your high. Periods of rain, 5 to 10 millimeters. But the winds as well, northeast 30 gusting to 50. Not going to be a great day to kick off the weekend. But that all changes tonight. Periods of rain ending this evening, clearing. Winds become light, and then a beautiful, beautiful weekend is set up for us. Saturday, 21 degrees and sunny. Sunday, 26 degrees, mix of sun and cloud. Monday, 19 degrees and sunny. You could not ask for a better Victoria Day long weekend before we get back to chance of showers on Tuesday. So,
0: all right. The sky's
11: very,
0: just for the weekend.
11: Very nice 3-day stretch of weather coming up. We'll talk with Trevor Adams in about 20 minutes from now about it.
0: Thanks very much, Matt. It is 23 minutes now before 7 o'clock. Let's turn to sports now. Matt Brand on the sports desk. Matt, good morning.
12: How's it going, Khalil?
0: Doing well. Happy Friday.
12: Happy Friday. We're almost there. Almost through it.
0: Mm-hmm. What are you watching?
12: We did have a pivotal game 5 last night between the Habs and Buffalo. That series tied at 2 games apiece, but a bit of a rough start until Montreal ran away with it. The Habs did end up beating the Sabres 6-3 on the road last night. They scored 3 goals in the second period and never looked back. Plus, Montreal goalie.

0: But that wasn't the only game in the NHL last night. The Anaheim Ducks, they're migrating. The Ducks did lose to the Golden Knights last night, 5-1. Mitch Marner had a goal and an assist for Vegas. And this means the Golden Knights take the series. They play Colorado in the next round. Good luck to them, I guess. Also, staying with hockey, the PWHL finals are finally here, and we have an all-Canadian matchup. And it was a close one. In fact, it was so close they did need extra time, but it was Montreal Victoire over the Ottawa Charge by a score of 3-2 in overtime. Abby Rock is the hero of the game for Montreal. She scored the game winner just 2 minutes into the overtime. Here is Rock talking about keeping the momentum going.
1: This is the meaningful hockey that I want to play, that we all want to play. So grateful to have this playoff run, to be able to play in these big games. I mean, they're fun, they're physical, they get heated. It's the way hockey was meant to be played, and it's been a really amazing experience so far, and hopefully we can carry that on for the next couple games.
0: And, you know, this has to be a tough loss for Ottawa. They were set to win the game, but Montreal scored with just 2.1 seconds left to tie it, send it into overtime. Ottawa Charge coach says, despite the outcome, it was a good match.
2: Yeah, I really liked our game. Obviously, you know, we didn't get the outcome. We were pretty darn close there, but, you know, Montreal obviously gave a good push there. But really, so many elements of our game, we just executed incredibly well. You know, you gotta like how we're going. And, you know, at the end of the day, it's a five-game series, and you park this one and you move on to the next.
0: And game two is Saturday in Montreal. So, yeah, just a massive day in Montreal tomorrow with the Habs and Victoire both playing Montreal on the same day. As a matter of fact, there are no NHL or PWHL games happening tonight. You know, maybe this is for the best. Gives us all a chance to catch our breath and maybe figure out our snack situation for tomorrow. you know what, Khalil? Also, we cannot forget about the Moncton Wildcats. Their series with Chicoutimi continues tonight, and they're all tied up at 2 games each.
3: Yeah.
0: Wildcats obviously trying to punch their ticket to the Memorial Cup. Am I allowed to cheer for the Wildcats? I'm new to this, so I don't know the rules exactly.
3: Why not? You got to cheer for the Wildcats. We're going to talk about the Wildcats in just a minute on the program. Thanks very much, Matt.
0: No problem. Have a great Friday.
3: Matt Brown there on the sports desk for us on this Friday morning. It is 19 minutes now before the hour. It was indeed an exciting finish to Game 4 Wednesday night between the Moncton Wildcats and the Chicoutimi Stags. The Cats came from behind in the third to win 4-3 in their best of seven finals. The series is now tied at 2-2, and Game 5 takes place tonight at the Avenir Center. With home ice advantage, can the Wildcats win another 2 games and capture a second straight Gilles Courteau trophy? Craig Eagles is a hockey analyst, writer, and teacher at Moncton High. He's here with me, as he often is, to talk about the Wildcats and this matchup, how it's been going. 2 games each so far, Craig. These teams seem very closely matched. The Wildcats do this, right? They come from behind in a close situation. How are they playing?
4: Well, thanks so much for having me in. That's the question. How are they doing this? How do they continue to win these types of games? At one point during game four, it's like they're kind of down and out. They're down 2-0. They were down 3-1, but they find a way. And it's not an enigma, but there is this shroud of mystery around how does Gardner McDougal lead groups? We know he wins. We know the resume. But what is being said? And it just seems like every move that the coaching staff and the man makes work.
3: Can you lift the curtain a little bit on that question? Like what does he say? How does Gardner McDougal do his job?
4: Well, he's tremendously well-read. Not a lot of people realize that. The man reads countless books a year. There's just so many subtleties and nuances to what makes him who he is. And over the last 2 years, you know, obviously I'm scouting the league and I'm you know, scouting players and projecting players, but I'm also keeping an eye just on the interactions, the benches, and how coaches go about their work and their craft. And I think that

0: I've been trying to learn, and it's been educational for me in every aspect to see, you know, kind of firsthand. We know the allure around UMB. We know, you know, obviously the Memorial Cup in St. John comes in wins. And to get to kind of know him and interview him and see kind of what makes him tick, but also behind the scenes, no one sees that aspect. And the players do. And boy, do they ever respond.
1: Yeah, let's talk about that last game. Game four was, it was a vital one, right?
0: It was critical, especially after losing game three. And even game three, they're down late and it's a dump in. And you know, I felt awful for Thomas Lavoie trying to bat that puck down, which a lot of players would do. And it bats it into his the net past Beckman to tie things up late. And then they almost win in regulation with like 5 seconds left. And then dominate the overtime and then lose. But they come back, Khalil. They come back in game four. They've got good jump, but they find themselves down. And it's just like you expect them, okay, it's the third period. They're tired. They have to be tired. They're only playing a certain amount of players, but their depth is there. Their back end, they've got 6D. They're making lineup moves.
1: Yeah.
0: They're only predominantly playing 5D. They should be tired. And they come out with tremendous jump and dominate the third period and win.
1: Mm-hmm.
0: And come back with what some people would say they have a lot of momentum in coming back home, obviously. But a lot of people say there's no momentum in from game to game in a playoff series. I think there is.
1: Momentum, but then also being home. Like, what is the home ice advantage situation, especially in these finals?
0: Well, I think that's the Gardner-McDougall effect as well. The Avenir Center has changed.
1: What do you mean?
0: The atmosphere, the expectation, what the fans have delivered to the product, they elevate. They definitely have elevated the group and the atmosphere around that rink. And Gardner and Taylor, obviously building the team into what it is. But I'll tell you right now, the Sags are one heck of a hockey club. And it wouldn't surprise me if they come in here tonight and really play a solid game. But you could tell the third period they were mismanaging pucks. And that was very uncharacteristic.
1: Yeah, let's talk about the hockey here and these two teams. These are teams that by now would be familiar with one another's on-ice style. They have studied one another,
0: yes,
1: to a large degree, both in practice and, you know, perhaps in the books. What are you going to be looking for tonight in terms of the strategy from these two teams?
0: Well, it's a great question. From the Sags, how are they going to handle that letdown in game four? What adjustments are they going to make with regards to their execution? And if you're Moncton, how are you going to handle the horrible news yesterday of a Paul Boutelier's passing, especially very close with the defensive group?
1: Yeah, Paul was the defensive consultant for the team. Yeah,
0: he was much more
1: sad news.
0: Very sad news. Very, you know, much more than that to a lot of people. And I've got to know Paul over the last several years. Just a tremendous person and a tremendous hockey mind. So
1: weighs on the game tonight.
0: But Boots would never want that to, because he was always behind the scenes. He never wanted. It was never about him, and that's what kind of made him even more special. I'm sure there were, it was very heavy around that team yesterday, especially the defense, group, and he's done tremendous work. And ironically, you know, we have to set the playoffs aside in this. He also worked with, Alex, Wang as well on for the Sags and countless other young defensemen. So I think that, you know, that provides an element of extra motivation for tonight's game.
1: Yeah, no doubt.
0: And but if you're Moncton, just how are they going to respond on home ice and continue to push and find a way, Khalil? That's what they've done, is just continue to find a way to win.
1: Yeah.
0: Even when their backs are against the wall, you know, Gardner talks about it being a boxing match. Well, they've taken a few punches. I don't think it's a rope-a-dope. I think they're ready to come out.
1: Yeah.
0: And they've got two games, they're two wins away.
1: And two wins away from this big thing. But like, hockey dynasties are not really a common thing anymore because players rotate so often. What kind of an achievement would it be for these players should they win, and lift this trophy for the second time in 2 years?
0: Well, it's historic.
1: Yeah.
0: And it just adds to that shroud of mystery like we talked about with Gardner McDougall and his ability to lead young men to win championships.
1: We're really counting our chickens before they hatch here, but do you want to look ahead to the Memorial Cup? Like, if this comes true and, you know, they head to Kelowna?
0: We're a long way away from that as of right now, but nothing really surprises me anymore.
1: Yeah.
0: And that's, the more you try to learn and the more you try to gain knowledge behind what goes into his success behind the bench and the team success, you have to ask even more questions, which is pretty intriguing. And again, that's what Paul Baudelaire did. He asked questions and he communicated so effectively with his players all across the hockey world. And that's what made Boots so special.
1: Yeah, Craig, sorry to hear this news. And thank you for the update. Enjoy the game tonight.
0: Thank you so much, and thanks again for the opportunity.
1: Craig Eagles, hockey analyst, writer, and teacher at Moncton High. The Wildcats play Game 5 of their Q final tonight at the Avenir Center against Chicoutimi. Puck drop at 7 o'clock. A hockey-themed song for you. This summer marks the 10th anniversary of the Tragically Hip's final Canadian tour. This week, the band announced they would be releasing a live album of that event. Dropped a couple of preview tracks. This is 50 Mission Cap.

0: morning. I'm Khalil Akhtar. This is Information Morning for a Friday morning. It's May 15th. And up ahead in this, the second hour of the program, a newly elected Moncton councillor is sharing the details of who donated to his campaign. According to provincial rules, he doesn't have to. But Mark Legere says he wants to be transparent in this case. We'll hear more about that next on the show. It's also National Nurses Week. Yesterday on the program, we spoke about how nurses are using their skills to transform healthcare policy and procedures. Turns out the University of New Brunswick is helping more nurses to do just that. UNB has just announced it's launching a new PhD in nursing program. We'll learn more about that in just a little while on the program. Stay tuned. First up, though, Sarah Traynor taking a look at news headlines on this Friday morning. Good morning, Sarah.
1: Good morning. The MLA for the Miramichi region says residents are concerned about the temporary closure of the labor and delivery unit at the Miramichi Regional Hospital. Horizon Health announced this week that services won't be available until Monday morning because of an unforeseen shortage in nursing staff. Michelle Conroy says expectant parents are worried about having to travel 45 minutes to Bathurst or an hour and a half to Moncton. The New Brunswick government is looking at whether to replace a universal tax rebate on power bills with a program aimed at low-income earners. The comments come after a CBC News analysis found the wealthiest New Brunswickers were getting twice the benefit of the tax rebate as the lowest-income earners. And New Brunswick councils did not reach gender parity overall in the last municipal election. A UNB law professor says voters are more likely to fall back on gender stereotypes in municipal elections than at the provincial or federal level. I'll have more on these and other stories coming up in the news.
0: Thanks very much, Sarah. Sarah Traynor there on the news desk. And Matt Tunnicliffe, how's the weather?
2: Weather's looking not great today, but the rest of the weekend looking really good. Right now, 7 degrees in Bathurst, 10 degrees in Moncton. Cloudy skies reported, but rain is on the way, at least for the southeast. Chance of showers this morning in the north, but periods of rain expected in the southeast, 5 to 10 millimeters, but winds northeast gusting 30, gusting to 50 will make that 11-degree high feel lower than it is. Not a great spring day for sure. Periods of rain continue tonight and late this evening, and then clearing, and that's when the real long weekend kicks in. 21 degrees and sunny in the southeast tomorrow. 26 degrees expected on Sunday, and then 19 degrees on Monday. Just a beautiful, beautiful long weekend on the way before we get back to the showers next week. Hello.
0: Yeah, thanks very much, Matt. Matt Tunnicliffe there with a look at the weather forecast. 13 minutes now after 7 o'clock. Well, it's been just over a month since the province set up a mental health court in Moncton. The court offers an alternative to the traditional court system for people struggling with serious mental health or addiction issues. Recently, beds have been designated in the Moncton area for clients of the court who need a place to sleep. The hope is that having overnight accommodations will make it easier for some individuals to complete the program. Rob McKee is New Brunswick's Minister of Justice and Attorney General. He's also the minister responsible for addictions and mental health services. Minister McKee, good morning.
3: Good morning.
0: First off, it's been a few weeks, about 6 weeks since this new court model in Moncton opened. Give me a status update. How many people have gone are going through that program so far?
3: You know, thanks for having me and shedding some light on this important initiative. As you mentioned, it's a diversion program to get people out of the traditional court system where the commission of their offense is directly related to a mental health addiction or even a gambling disorder. And so, yes, it's been up and running since March 31st. That's when first referrals would have been made. And the goal is to have around 100 cases go through the court per year. To date, I can say that there are currently 6 participants that are enrolled in the program. The Crown continues to make new referrals on an ongoing basis where appropriate, and I believe that those numbers will pick up as program awareness increases over time.
0: Now, we've talked about the program, broadly speaking, before, but remind us, in a nutshell, like, how does the process work? How does a client come to the court, and what does the treatment plan look like?
3: Yeah, so once the charge is laid against the person, then they find themselves in court. The Crown Prosecutor essentially has to consent, if the person is a candidate, to go through the mental health court and addiction diversion program. If they are deemed eligible, or they'll go for a clinical assessment with a court health navigator. Those are specialized social workers that are hired just for this purpose. They'll do a clinical assessment, and if they are deemed suitable, prepare a treatment plan. There's ongoing monitoring and court appearances. Probation is involved with them. And if the treatment plan goes as planned, then the charges would be withdrawn upon successful completion. And so a treatment plan, it could be a different variety of different programs available in the community with community addiction and mental health services. It could be an intensive day treatment program that we have in Moncton. It could be a full live-in therapeutic living treatment center for long-term drug rehabilitation. And so it could be other psychiatry or counseling services required. So yeah. We're working as well on that side to ensure that those services are available for the court.
0: Yeah, some of this stuff is unique to Moncton, right? There has been a mental health court in St. John for years, but in Moncton, this new one involves, yes, mental health, but also substance abuse issues. Give me a sense of, the decision behind that expansion and the need in Moncton around that.
3: Yeah, well, we wanted to build off the successful St. John Court program. We've seen 85% success rate through that. So, they have a really successful program there. But we want to build on that. We wanted to go from, they see roughly 23, 25 people per year to 100 cases per year. We wanted to add the addiction component. Oftentimes, mental health and addiction go hand in hand, but it's a real issue that we've seen escalate over the years. And then the final piece is that housing support that is not, it's unique to Moncton as well. So adding the addiction and the housing supports were key to expanding that program.
0: Let's talk about the housing supports, these beds available for clients of the court who need them. How does that work?
3: Yeah, well, initially we set a goal of having 20 units available for the court program. So far, we've identified and dedicated a total of 18 housing units, 8 of those currently in Moncton. 2 others are available in Salisbury. Another 8 units currently in development in Moncton, expected to open soon. And then we've identified a number of other units with existing partners throughout the city that could be made available if the need arises.
0: What kind of partners? Like, where are these beds located specifically? Can you tell me more about those?
3: Yeah, the one in Salisbury, we had an announcement a couple of weeks ago. That's with Alternative Residence, Alternatives. And we've identified other partners. We're trying not to, we're not going to go there and cut ribbons in front of a new building saying that, this is going to be an apartment of people that are charged with criminal offenses. So, we're kind of working with partners behind the scenes, to try to keep the stigma down around people that could be going through this court system. But, there's successful partners that we've worked with throughout the city, John Howard being one of them.
0: Yeah. Tell me about how a stay is managed, because I mean, technically these clients are still going through a justice system process right now.
3: Is there
0: management around that stay and considerations to be made because of that status that these clients hold?
3: Yeah, so it really builds off the housing first principle, where it's hard for someone to help themselves if they don't have a roof over their head. So it's one of the founding principles to getting help. And so these partners they could have live-in case managers in the building working with these individuals. But the court is also available to anyone. It's not just for unhoused people. Candidates could already have their housing, but for those that don't, it's a very important piece to their recovery. And with those successful partners that have case managers and wraparound services attached to some of those units, it's very important.
0: Do the clients stay there for the entirety of this process? Like, this is what, a 12-month process going through the mental health court system. Do they have access to that bed for that entire time?
3: Yes, they would. It's like a transition, a bit of a transition housing, but we're working to have affordable housing available throughout the housing continuum. And so it's important that we have those options available to move them to the next step, and that, the you know, once they're successfully through the program, that we're able to move them along to the next housing step for them in their recovery process, and then freeing that bed up for the next person that would need it.
0: Is there a follow-up? Like, what happens in a case where they get to the end of the 12 months, they still don't have a permanent home, and there is a danger of that person falling back into, let's say, homelessness?
3: Yeah, certainly we work with our partners. It's a all of government approach. Like, we brought the main departments together on the ministerial task force on homelessness. We're working on making sure the investments are there to make those units available to move those people along, because, like you say, we can't release people into homelessness and expect their recovery to continue.
0: Rob McKee, it's good to have you on the program this morning to talk about this. Thanks very much.
3: Yeah, thank you for shedding light on this. Thank you very much.
0: Rob McKee, New Brunswick's Minister of Justice, with us this morning, 21 minutes now after 7 o'clock.

0: Well, have you ever wondered who funded the campaign of a local candidate in a municipal election? In most cases, in this province, you'll probably never find out. Candidates in federal and provincial elections must follow strict rules around contribution limits and disclosure of donors. But there are no similar rules for people running in municipal elections. There are also no caps on what candidates may spend. A couple of politicians in Moncton decided to share those details anyway. Yesterday, Brian Branch, who unsuccessfully ran in Moncton's Ward 1, released his spending and donations totals. And Mark Legere, who was elected as a councillor for Ward 2, says he'll soon be releasing details about his campaign finances as well. Here's part of what he told the CBC's Shane McGee.
1: In the absence of rules, and there are very few in with respect to municipal elections, my team and I from day one felt that it was very important to be transparent because as a counselor, it is my intention to advocate for encourage the province to create some legislation rules around, especially around municipal campaign finance, and so we wanted to put our money where our mouth is and be transparent about what we spent on our campaign and then also where dollars came from. So what we ended up deciding to do is sticking to the provincial regulations as a kind of a guide. So that's what we've done is if we were all the rules that would apply to a campaign team running for any provincial election.
2: And where, briefly, what did you spend and where did the money come from?
1: Sure. So we ended up spending just north of our budget, which was our initial budget was $7,500. And we spent $7,627.98. And that came from, let me count here, 43 different donors, mostly friends and family, and a handful of people in the ward, in the city, that donated via e-transfer was how our donations came in. And there was only one donation north. Most of the donations range between $25 and $150. I did have a handful of that were in the $200 to $250 range, and I had one family member that donated $1,000 to the campaign.
2: And do you plan to list those, or what do you plan to do with that information?
1: We're going to list the names of any donors over $500. I think it's important more than anything. There's a lot of cynicism out there in terms of what motivates people to run for council or who they're going to be advocating for. So for me, it's really important that people know that, my donations didn't come from developers or business owners. My donations came from individual citizens and family and friends. And I should say, I didn't raise all my dollars. I self-funded a good portion of the, I raised just shy of $5,000. So a substantial portion was self-funded out of pocket from my my household. It's important that people understand where the money came from, but also really important to me that people understand how campaigns work. I think it's critical that people understand what it takes to put your name forward, not just the work involved with putting yourself forward and out there and trying to get yourself elected, but the constraints that individuals have financially to be able to run, and I think that with those challenges, it's really difficult for certain demographics to run. I'll use myself as an example. I have a young family. I had to take time away from my day job to be able to run, and I think it's helpful if we're transparent about what it costs. I think this should be commonplace that people understand this.
0: Mark Legere was elected Monday night as a Moncton City Councillor for Ward 2. He was speaking with CBC reporter Shane McGee. Liberal government under Premier Susan Holt says rules will be put in place for the 2030 municipal election. More on this, you can see Shane's story online, cbc.ca/NB. And always open to hearing from you on this or anything you hear on the program. Would you like to know who's donating to your local council members' campaigns? 853-6636 or infoammoncton@cbc.ca. Let's hear about an event coming up nearby.
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0: Sussex Film Club will be presenting the documentary Examined Life on Saturday, May 16th at 2 p.m. at the Sussex Regional Library on Magnolia Avenue. This doc was produced in 2008 by filmmaker, activist, and Massey lecturer Astra Taylor, as she accompanies some of today's most influential thinkers in a series of excursions through places and spaces that hold particular resonance for them and for their ideas. Come join us for an afternoon of thoughtful reflection on the importance of living intentionally in our very complicated and confusing times. The Examined Life, presented on Saturday, May 16th at 2 p.m. at the Sussex Regional Library. Thank you.
1: Thanks very much for those calls. If you've got a public service announcement you want to share with the world, call it into us, 853-6636. Record a message there, and we'll put it on the radio. It is coming up to news time here on CBC Radio 1. And after that, we're going to talk about nurse training in this province. It's National Nurses Week. And UNB is marking it with a new program. UNB has just announced it is launching a new PhD in nursing program, preparing nurses to teach others and become leaders in that field. We're going to talk about that new program in the next half hour.
2: Good morning. I'm Sarah Trainer, and this is the CBC New Brunswick News. It's 7:30. The New Brunswick government says it's looking at alternatives to a universal 10% tax rebate on power bills. That comes after a CBC News analysis found high-income earners were benefiting the most from the program. Jacques Poitras reports.
3: Finance Minister René Lagacé said the rebate of the provincial sales tax on power bills, 10% for everyone, had been fast and easy.
4: We needed to provide quick relief. It was a simplified way of doing it. We are looking at maybe going at income-tested methods that would provide that kind of relief, and that should be coming soon.
3: A CBC News analysis found the 70,000 wealthiest New Brunswickers get twice as much money as the 70,000 lowest-income earners. Green leader David Kuhn says the Liberals were in a hurry after the last election, but that's no longer an excuse.
5: They've had a year and a half, so they should have by now fixed that problem.
3: Legacy wasn't clear on whether a new option would be on top of the rebate or would replace it, only that it would be part of a suite of affordability measures. PC Energy critic Chris Austin says, keep the rebate.
6: To take that away would do a disservice to all New Brunswickers. I think if they want to add something to it to, you know, help the more people that need it more, I certainly wouldn't oppose that.
3: Austin says with record deficits, the Liberals don't have much room to maneuver, and figuring out how to measure incomes of NB power customers would not be easy. Jacques Poitras, CBC News, Fredericton.
2: An MLA for Mayor Mishy says residents are concerned by the suspension of obstetric service at the region's hospital. Before she was elected to the legislature, Michelle Conroy used to work at the Mayor Mishy Regional Hospital. She says staff there have struggled with turnover and shortages, and constituents are feeling uneasy about the service interruption.
7: People are concerned of what's going to happen and where they're going to go. Driving to Bathurst is 45 minutes. A lot can happen in 45 minutes, and driving to Moncton is an hour and a half. So people are concerned about both staff shortages in our hospital, but also about what happens, you know, especially with hearing the babies being born on the side of the road a couple of times just in the last little while. So people are getting more concerned.
2: Horizon Health says obstetric service will resume in Miramichi on Monday morning. Health Minister John Dornan says there are 25 people in the region expected to deliver in the near future. He says hospital staff have contacted them to come up with alternate plans, adding that anyone who presents at the Miramichi Hospital will still receive care in an emergency. New Brunswick has yet to reach gender parity when it comes to the amount of women elected to local government. That's according to results from the latest municipal election. Data from Elections New Brunswick show 21 out of 77 mayoral positions were won by women, and mostly in rural areas. It means just over a third of local government positions are now held by women if results do not change. Aldea Landry was the first Acadian woman to be named to the provincial cabinet. cabinet. Now she's part of a network of women working to get gender parity in the New Brunswick legislature by 2028. She said the group, Women for 50%, asked its members about the biggest barrier to running for office.
8: The main challenge for women that they mentioned was not financial, although this is one challenge. It was lack of networks. It is still, in many instances, an old boys network. And women don't have access to many of those networks. And so it's okay to have a women's network, but to get elected, you need both.
2: Laundry hopes smaller communities like Shediac and Ile-de-Limekq that have elected their first female mayors will inspire women in other areas to run in the next election. Several candidates in this recent municipal election followed their own campaign finance rules. New Brunswick has no official municipal election spending limits, no contribution limits, and nothing requiring candidates to reveal who gave them money. Brian Branch unsuccessfully ran for a council seat in Moncton. He says he spent almost $3,000 and had five donations totaling $1,100. Branch hopes to see more candidates talk about their campaign finances.
9: There's always a risk of some influence. It could be from developers or people who have a stake in having certain people on council. And I just feel it would be so much better for local democracy to have more rules. And, you know, it would allow people maybe to have more confidence into their elected officials.
2: Mark Legier is a Moncton councillor-elect. He plans to release a list of people who donated more than $500. He says he received 43 donations, mainly from friends or family, and those donations were mostly between $25 to $150. The provincial government has said it plans to bring in finance rules for the 2030 campaign. And Manitoba's proposed social media ban for children has sparked conversation in New Brunswick. Some are calling for this province to follow suit, citing growing research about negative health impacts. That includes Stacey Vandekafe, who was asked for her opinion on the streets of Fredericton this week.
10: I see them scrolling, and like we're talking like zombie kids here. They're just scrolling constantly, and it's not, they're not reading articles, they're not getting information. It's just seeing funny things that don't relate to them or are fake, and it's constant. That's an addiction.
2: Others, including Nathan Harpel, say an outright ban would be going too far because social media is also an important gathering place for hobbies and children with certain disabilities.
11: That definitely needs some form of regulation. Is that the government's job? I don't personally think 100%. In schools and stuff, definitely it should be. You know, you're there for learning, and to see the kids playing on their phones, it's not conducive to the learning atmosphere. But definitely parents definitely need a role in this.
2: In the legislature Wednesday, Premier Susan Holt left the door open to a possible ban. She said a team in government was looking at various policy mechanisms that could be used. And that's the CBC News for New Brunswick.
1: Thanks very much, Sarah. Sarah Treanor there on the news desk for us on this Friday morning. I'm here with Matt Tunnicliffe. Matt, how's the weather?
12: Looking around the region, 5 degrees in Campbellton, 7 degrees in Bathurst, 8 in Miramichi, 10 in Moncton, 9 in Sackville, and the hot spot is Alma right now in Fundy Park. 11 degrees. Looking for a high of 11 degrees in the southeast. Not a great forecast for today, I have to say. We're looking at some rain, 5 to 10 millimeters in the south, with those gusty winds picking up. Right now, light winds, but winds northeast 30, gusting to 50 today. So that'll certainly make things feel a lot cooler. A little bit different in the north. Just a chance of showers throughout the day and a cloudy day on the way there. But yes, 5 to 10 tonight. Maybe another 2 to 4 millimeters this evening as well of rain. Before it starts, before it ends, and then starts the clearing trend. And that clearing trend is going to stay with us all weekend, Khalil. 21 degrees on Sunday, mix of sun and cloud, and 26 degrees on Saturday, and Monday, 19 degrees on Sunday. So, yeah, beautiful, beautiful weekend ahead.
1: Yeah.
12: Got my days mixed up there, but I'm just looking at all these suns ahead on the calendar.
1: It's that's distracting. All we need to know, really.
12: It's going to be sunny, maybe a few cloudy. It's going to be above normal temperatures. It's going to be perfect Victoria Day weekend conditions.
1: Yeah,
12: except for tonight. But that's great because we're inside watching the Wildcats.
1: Of course.
12: Yeah.
1: Of course. Big hockey game tonight. Yeah. We'll get through the bad weather. And then, yes, a stretch of sunshine for the May long weekend, which is what you want for the May long weekend. It is 22 minutes now before

0: a master's degree in nursing or some other relevant related field, but are registered nurses who are interested in advancing their knowledge and expertise via, you know, graduate studies. So in particular, our PhD in nursing program at the UMB Faculty of Nursing and Health Science will help nurses who are interested in pursuing perhaps a career in academia or even research to find themselves an opportunity to do that.
1: Yeah, what kind of roles in academia require a PhD in nursing? I guess I'm wondering more broadly, like, do nursing schools only employ professors with PhDs?
0: I think that's a really great question. So just like any other work environment, we have a range of individuals that work within our Faculty of Nursing and Health Sciences that include, you know, our staff who are really important and also our faculty positions. So this includes both teaching professors and individuals with PhD education. So master's prepared individuals serve in teaching professor roles, and those with PhD education serve in professorial roles. And they serve really critical and important functions for ensuring the ongoing sustainability of nursing education programs. But a unique aspect of the PhD prepared individuals is that a component of their role is research. And so they have, you know, a portion of their workload and importantly a mandate to advance nursing and nursing science through research, you know, that will help us to advance and innovate in areas of nursing research and nursing science in ways that can help with advancing, you know, practice and policy and things like that.
1: We talk a lot about the nursing shortage in this province. Give me a sense of the state of things in academic circles, in academia, around nurses who teach. Is there a similar shortage there?
0: Yeah, I think it's a really great question. So we put out a press release earlier in the week, and as a part of that, we cited statistics from the Canadian Association of Schools of Nursing. So this is the national voice for nursing education and scholarship in Canada, and they conduct regular survey to really capture and understand both undergraduate and graduate nursing education programs, but also patterns and trends in faculty recruitment and retention. And I think that, you know, just like you've said, there's a lot of information and talk in recent years that we need to be concerned with ensuring there are enough registered nurses to provide direct frontline care. We also really need to ensure that we're preparing adequate number of doctorally prepared faculty to avoid faculty shortages and to sustain our programs, as I was mentioning. So more specifically, I'll just share that the Canadian Association of Schools of Nursing's data in their recent survey showed that about 45% of permanent nursing faculty were over the age of 50 years and 18% were over 60. So similar to many other work sectors in Canada, we do have an aging workforce and many are at or nearing retirement age. And I would say that, yes, we are already feeling these impacts in Canada. And, you know, the CAUSN or the Canadian Association of Schools of Nursing have highlighted that schools are not able always to fill faculty vacancies and that the numbers of PhD prepared graduates that we need are not sufficient to meet, you know, estimated faculty needs. So that means the number of people graduating from PhD programs isn't enough to fill the projected vacancies. So this is really an important program for contributing to the ongoing kind of workforce sustainability. And, you know, as I mentioned before, really the advancement of our nursing education, research, and professional practice, these individuals are critical to ensuring that ongoing advancement through their teaching and research mandates. And importantly, and I think excitingly, the work that they do with students who will take up those roles in the future. So, you know, our faculty members now will serve as mentors for PhD students who will be taking on those roles in the future.
1: So give me a sense of the program itself. How many students will be starting in the fall?
0: Yeah, so this fall we aim to include welcome a cohort of 5 students. And this is pretty typical for a PhD in nursing program at a university of our size. So we're really excited. There's intensive, I guess, mentoring and support component that goes along with supporting graduate students and in particular PhD students through faculty supervision and mentoring associated with things like their comprehensive exams and research. So we're excited and we think that this is a great number to support us in

0: in launching our program.
1: So give me a sense of the work ahead for this group of students. I suppose PhD students can be highly individualized depending on the research topic and the work required to get that research topic, I guess, you know, that thesis written. Give me a sense of like how long this program takes and what kind of work is expected of these students.
0: Sure. So we're launching a full-time program, and so it will be a four-year full-time program. Students will have what I would say a pretty intensive year in year one, where they complete their coursework and then begin their and complete their comprehensive exams before launching into their research, which will be across years 2, 3, and 4, and will be supervised by their committee of supervisory members who also have PhD backgrounds and have the knowledge and expertise to support students in learning and conducting the research process from start to finish.
1: And then how
0: one of the things that I...
1: Sorry, go ahead.
0: I was going to say, one of the things that I wanted to highlight about our program, and I think is a real strength of our graduate programs at the UMB Faculty of Nursing and Health Sciences, is that this will be an online program. So there will be a small residency component where students have an opportunity to come to the university to meet their peers as well as their faculty mentors and teachers. But we recognize the importance, particularly for individuals who are registered nurses and are likely working in some professional capacity anywhere and everywhere in the province, the importance of ensuring that our programs are accessible as a matter of, you know, trying to ensure equitable opportunities to access education in nursing. And so when we did our environmental scan, we saw that this is a trend that's happening in Canada, but this at the time would have been, of doing our scan, the only program in Atlantic Canada that was not solely in person and so would allow people the opportunity to learn online, live in real time, but in their homes, wherever they're at.
1: And then finally, in the longer run, once these students graduate, Are there opportunities for them to stay in this province and do their work?
0: I think that there certainly will be. I know that, you know, as mentioned, the family is certainly aging. I would say that that's true of, you know, many workforces, including our own workforce. I do anticipate that there will be opportunities for students to pursue, you know, employment in New Brunswick and beyond. As students graduate from these programs, and based on the data that I shared earlier, certainly we know that there will be a need for faculty into the future. And it's an important need that, as I mentioned, is essential to ensuring the longevity of our profession and the nursing science that supports that.
1: Well, Sue O'Donnell, it's good to talk to you on the program this morning. Thanks for taking the time.
0: Oh, thanks for having me, Khalil.
1: Sue O'Donnell, UNB's Associate Dean of Research and Graduate Studies and a professor in the Faculty of Nursing and Health Sciences.
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3: Last year I did pansies and they did bloom all summer, which I want.
4: Nice.
3: But boy, did they need bedheading and yeah. So, you mentioned nasturtiums earlier. Would that be a good idea?
4: Is it a sunny site? Do you have lots of sunshine?
3: Yes.
4: Perfect.
2: Call gardening expert Nikki Jabour for advice today on Maritime Noon.
1: Thanks very much, Diane. It is 12 minutes now before the hour, before 8 o'clock here on CBC Radio 1. Well, the Victoria Day weekend is here. For many, it's the unofficial start of summer. Cottage owners open their summer homes and others brave the cool nights to go camping at provincial and national parks. Last summer, the tariff war with the U.S. led to a surge in tourism across the province. Campgrounds were full. This year, the high cost of fuel has made driving or flying expensive. Will we see the same momentum happen again with visitors staying close to home? Well, it's opening weekend at Parley Beach. We reached Michel Mallet to see how things are going there. He's the park manager. Michel, hello.
5: Hello, how are you?
1: I'm doing well, thanks. So tell me, what is required at Parley Beach to get ready for opening weekend?
5: Well, we have a lot of campers that already have their reservation. We'll be showing up tonight at our campground. So it looks good. People can reserve online. And we have all kind of sites ready for them. So we're excited. It's opening day for a new season.
1: Yeah, give me a sense of the camping infrastructure at Parley Beach. This has been growing over the years, right?
5: Yes, we've got 210 sites that can vary from non-service to three-ways with 50 amps. People like convenience more and more, and they like that 50 amps so they can enjoy their trailer or RV. And we do also have rustic cabins that are getting more and more popular and quickly booked. So we've got 8 rustic cabins. And that's just in the park, just a walk away from our popular beach.
1: What are you expecting in terms of traffic more broadly for the summer at the park?
5: Well, I don't want to I don't want to speculate, but what I do know for now is that since we opened a reservation system in March, we've seen an increase of 20% for the same time last year in terms of reservation. So I think people are eager to come visit us this summer. So compared to last year, we already see an increase in reservation.
1: All right. So rising reservations, rising traffic numbers potentially. What kind of impact do you think extending the season will have on the operations at Parley?
5: Well, the extension of the season, last year we were operating until the mid-September, and this year we're going to go until the Thanksgiving weekend in October.
1: Yes.
5: And the objective, it's part of a tourism strategy of the province and also the Town of Shediac to start offering more service in the shoulder season so we can start to build that shoulder season. But we do see an increase of visitors in the fall. What we call empty nesters, sometimes retired people or even people from Europe that start to visit our region in the fall. So we want to capitalize on that and be open later to accommodate. So our campground is going to be open longer, and I think that's going to be welcomed by the visitors now.
1: What are the factors, do you think, that have led to an increase in traffic at the park?
5: I think there's an increase in outdoor tourism and nature-based experiences. For some reason, people want to have that connection with nature, that connection with the environment, and also with climate change. As we can see, the weather is clement, like outside a normal season, so we start to see nice weather in the fall. And people surely come in our region to appreciate the color, the fall colors, and what we have to offer in the region. So,
1: can you remind us about the questions around water quality? What is Parley Beach doing right now to ensure that people know about the status of the water?
5: Well, I'm probably not the best person to comment on that aspect. We do collaborate with the Department of Environment on that topic. But from an operational standpoint, we do focus on welcoming guests in a safe environment, offering a great experience. And we do have initiative that we do work with our department to improve an infrastructure to filter stormwater. We have rain garden that is something that we're going to do interpretation around that welcome also the Grand Monarque, which is an endangered species. So, and we do have bioswales in our parking now that that help really mitigate any potential say water impact or anything. But this is really a file with environment, but we do, from an operational standpoint, work to improve our guest experience every year. And I think that's the reason we see the increase in visitation. People like to come visit us.
1: Yeah, these bioswales basically trap water before it makes it down and filter water before it makes it down to the ocean.
5: Why the rain garden also on the campground, and those that have native plants that sustain salt water. And I think from an environmental education standpoint, it's really interesting. And there's more and more people interested in that kind of work when it comes to taking care of nature.
1: And meanwhile, of course, the Department of Environment continues to test the water there.
5: Absolutely. Environment have a provincial water monitoring protocol that apply to all provincial water, recreational water. So we do follow the environmental protocol from that department.
1: Well, Michel Mallet, it's good to talk to you on the program this morning. Thanks for taking the time.
5: Okay, have a good day.
1: Jill Mallet, park manager at Parley Beach, starting today, May 15th. You can take advantage of a provincial parks day pass from your local public library that applies to Parley Beach and many others. From today through to October 11th, you can borrow a pass, which gives you one day's free admission to a New Brunswick park of your choosing. All you need is your library card. There are only 500 passes available per day, and they must be used within 3 days of borrowing. Contact your local library to learn more about that program. This is Information Morning on CBC Radio 1.

0: Good morning, I'm Khalil Akhtar. Welcome to Information Morning for a Friday morning. It's May 15th. And coming up on the program, in this, the final half hour, a made in Nova Scotia hit indie movie makes its Moncton debut. Heated Rivalry gets its own streaming rival. And festivals in three of the four corners of the province this weekend. Matt Tenacliffe gets out his map and charts a road trip on a special long weekend edition of the Entertainment Roundup in this half hour. Also ahead, for many Canadians, the workday doesn't end at 5 o'clock. It continues at home, providing health care for loved ones. New research showing pressure is mounting on a growing number of households in that situation. That story next. First, though, let's turn to news headlines on this Friday morning. Sarah Traynor, good morning.
1: Good morning. The New Brunswick government is looking at whether to replace a universal tax rebate on power bills with a program aimed at low-income earners. The comments come after a CBC News analysis found the wealthiest New Brunswickers were getting twice the benefit of the tax rebate as the lowest-income earners. New Brunswick councils did not reach gender parity overall in the latest municipal election. Data from Elections New Brunswick show 21 out of 77 mayoral positions were won by women, and mostly in rural areas. When it comes to councillors, 192 women were elected or acclaimed, compared with 321 men. And some candidates in New Brunswick's recent municipal election came up with their own campaign finance rules. They say they wanted to be transparent in the absence of official rules. I'll have more on these and other stories coming up in the news.
0: Thanks very much, Sarah. Sarah Traynor there on the news desk. And Matt Tenacliffe with me this morning. How's the weather, Matt?
2: It's looking good. No, it's not looking good, but it is looking good. Sometimes
0: both.
2: Sometimes you have to take the hard knocks, and then you take the sweet hot.
0: It can't be sunny every day.
2: It can't be sunny every day.
0: You wouldn't think it's good weather anymore.
2: We have to get through the next 24 hours, and then we get our treat, which is 3 days of beautiful long weekend weather. 10 degrees, looking for high of just 11 degrees today in Moncton. Periods of rain, 5 to 10 millimeters, and winds 30 gusting to 50 from the northeast. Going to be a cool and wet one today for sure. A little bit drier up north, which is nice. Just a chance of showers today in the north. Periods of rain tonight, but clearing down to 6 degrees. And then tomorrow, beautiful, beautiful day on the way, 21 degrees and sunny, 26 degrees, mix of sun and cloud on Sunday, and 19 degrees and sunny on Monday. Couldn't ask for a better long weekend forecast once we get past today.
0: All right. Thanks very much, Matt. Matt Tenacliffe there with a look at the weather forecast. It is 13 minutes now after 8 o'clock. Well, many Canadians are quietly taking on a second unpaid job these days, caring for aging or sick loved ones. And now, as the cost of living continues to rise, pressure is mounting on those households. That's according to a new report done by the Canadian Centre for Caregiving Excellence. To talk about what supports are available and whether workplaces are offering enough flexibility, we're joined by Liv Mendelson. She's executive director at the Canadian Centre for Caregiving Excellence. She's in Toronto. Liv, hello.
3: Good morning, Khalil. How are you?
0: I'm doing well, thanks. So when we talk about caregiving, who are we talking about and what kinds of responsibilities do they have day to day?
3: We are talking about one in four Canadians and half of Canadian women caring for a loved one with cancer or who's had a stroke, caring for a parent with dementia or a child with autism or another disability. It's every Canadian family.
0: What does a typical situation look like for someone trying to do this, trying to balance their work and their personal life while also doing this other job that, you know, seems to have no end?
3: Yeah, it's really tough. Caregivers are really struggling because in addition to their full-time job, they're doing another 5 hours a day of caregiving when they, you know, get home from work. And that really is a second full-time job. So that looks like being up in the middle of the night supporting mom with dementia. It means getting up early in the morning to get the medication ready, to do any wound care, to, you know, make the meals and, you know, help move a loved one with a stroke from the bed to the chair. It means taking calls at work from specialists and chasing down blood test results, and it means leaving work and at the end of the day and take, you know, transportation to physical therapy and to other appointments, and then, you know, making dinner and doing all of that again on very little sleep and with really not enough support. Only 3% of New Brunswickers have accessed the existing supports for caregivers in the last year. And that is really the lowest in the country. We were just in New Brunswick all week, actually. And compared to your neighbors in Prince Edward Island, where it's 28%, there's a real gap there.
0: Yeah, there is a gap. But what is the impact on people then, the mental and emotional strain?
3: It is hard. Caregivers are white-knuckling it. They're often very invisible. You know, this is essential work that's keeping our health system going, keeping people out of long-term care and ALC beds. But almost 80% of caregivers reports those negative impacts of caregiving on their mental health. They're exhausted, they're tired, they're overwhelmed. On their physical health, it's very physical job often, you know, backbreaking work of carrying and doing very physical, intimate labor. And then on the pocketbook, caregivers are really feeling the pinch of the affordability crisis.
0: Yeah, there is a cost of living crisis in this country, which we've talked about broadly on many fronts on this program. Give me a sense of how that is impacting caregivers uniquely.
3: It's really tough. Caregivers often have to reduce their work hours a little bit. So maybe they're earning a little less, or they're foregoing a promotion because they're having trouble juggling it all. So less money coming in and more money going out. They're struggling with the cost of groceries and rent, like mortgage, like everyone else, but also paying for those out-of-pocket care costs for things like medication, incontinence supplies, nutritional supplements, home modifications, all of those things. And one in five caregivers is spending more than $1,000 a month on those care expenses, money that they don't have. And 20% of caregivers have stopped saving. They don't have a rainy day fund for if the car breaks down or the roof springs a leak. And they're not saving for their own retirement, which is a real crisis brewing as well.
0: What about supports? There are supports for caregivers of a different sort, right? Like young parents get a lot of support from governments, and they get a lot of support that is just understood from employers, right? There are parental leaves and maternal leaves and so on that exist, and resources that come. What about for family caregivers for that other end of life?
3: That's right. And, you know, the average caregiver is caring over 7 years. It's not like one little burst of care. It's ongoing care. And so there are some supports. Like I said, only 3% of New Brunswickers are getting them right now. You can reach out to Caregivers New Brunswick. They're a fantastic partner organization of ours that can help you identify the supports. You can talk to your family doc or your nurse practitioner to help identify some of those supports. But, you know, we are understandably so focused on the patient. And what we need to do is extend our lens and look at those caregivers. Because when the caregiver burns out, the health outcomes for the patient go down by 60%.
0: What can we do then on a workplace front? What's the one thing that employers should understand when it comes to employees struggling with this balance in their lives?
3: First of all, that a third of your workplace are juggling work and care right now, a third of your workforce. So this isn't something you can ignore. We're seeing leading Canadian employers really embracing making it possible to talk about care at work, destigmatizing it. So talking about it from leadership, and also setting up employee resource groups where people can get some peer support. And the other thing caregivers have really been asking us for, and you identified this, is a little bit of flexibility. Make it possible to work from that hospital bedside, to work from home when you need to, flex those hours so that caregivers can do everything they're carrying in terms of work and care.
0: Liv Mendelsohn, it's good to talk to you on the program this morning. Thanks for taking the time.
3: Thanks, Khalil.
0: Liv Mendelson, Executive Director at the Canadian Center for Caregiving Excellence. We reached her this morning in Toronto.

0: But it is 20 minutes after 8 o'clock. And Matt Hunnicliffe, you weren't here for the ER, the entertainment roundup last week.
1: Off for a week, Khalil. I feel like I missed a whole lot of pop cultural delights.
0: Yeah.
1: But that's okay, because I'm going to make it up for you. Double the length ER today. Actually, no. It was going to be a regular sized ER today. But, you know, we missed some stuff. So go back. And
0: for sure.
1: Lots of great stuff came out. And I wasn't here to tell you about it. Did they exist at all? I don't know.
0: Where do we start?
1: Well, I know it's the unofficial first weekend of summer, at least in Canada, but someone forgot to tell Hollywood, because big movies this week, Khalil, few and far between. Everyone is waiting for a little War in the Stars next week.
0: Yeah.
1: Tell you about that next week.
0: Mm-hmm.
1: But right now, we're going to talk about Canadian movies, Khalil, because it's hard to be a Canadian movie fan sometimes, because, you know, as movie houses have gotten bigger and less indie, Canadian movies get, like, often 1 week at the Megaplex, and that's it, they're gone.
0: Yes.
1: But not this week's film. Little Lorraine opened without much fanfare about a month ago in, like, Halifax and Toronto, and that's it. But since then, it's become a bona fide word-of-mouth success, so much so that it's making its Moncton debut now. It's set in the 80s. It stars kind of a usual kind of maritime, mind-closing drama, but soon it becomes something much darker as it moves into the world of cocaine smuggling on the sea. Really interesting project, conceived and co-written by Nova Scotia musician Adam Baldwin, yes, anchored by a strong performance by 79-year-old journeyman Canadian actor Stephen McCaddy. It's one of those rare pleasures where people kind of discover a Canadian film out of nowhere, and that is a story in itself. Little Rain is playing in Dieppe this week. What else is there? Well, remember the 90s? We were all obsessed with filmmakers making movies as cheap as can be. Remember Kevin Smith's Clerks, made on a credit card. El Mariachi also was made for, you know, really in the tens of thousands of dollars before it came a huge indie hit. Well, something kind of very similar is happening in the horror space these days as movies get cheaper, but the profits get fatter, at least in the horror world. This week's horror is called Obsession. It's the haunted toy variety of horror film.
0: A classic.
1: But the real headline, it was made for less than $1 million, which is pretty crazy in an age where many or most films crack nine-figure budgets.
0: Yeah.
1: Yeah. But you can't make a profit just on indie Canadian film and cheapo horrors. There's another place where Hollywood can squeak out a few dollars, and that's The Vault.
0: The Vault.
1: We're going into The Vault this week.
0: Bring back an old one.
1: And you just slap it up on screen, a TH anniversary on there. Money in the bank. So this week, two for the price of one. Well, not for the price of one, you have to pay separately, but you can see Top Gun 40th Anniversary Edition or Shrek 25th Anniversary Edition, both at Trinity. You could double feature them too, because also Top Gun Maverick is out as well. Not an anniversary edition, just I think you can watch Top Gun and then Top Gun Maverick if you want. Separate admissions for both features, naturally.
0: Shrek is 25. And it looks it, you know? Anytime you take a peek at Shrek and it's...
1: The animation is still a little...
0: Looks like a video game.
1: That soundtrack. Whew. All right. But you can double feature for real at the Neptune Drive-In in Shediac. It's now open for the season. Playing this weekend, Michael and the new version of The Mummy are on tap for this weekend. By the way, The Mummy, the 90s version, one of the few films I remember seeing at a drive-in.
0: Mm.
1: Good. It's a good drive-in movie.
0: Yeah, is any movie a good drive-in movie?
1: The Mummy, 90s of the Brendan Fraser maybe. Mummy. Yeah.
0: You got to watch it through your windshield.
1: Exactly.
0: But, all right, let's talk about streaming, where you can watch on the comfort of on the comfort of home.
1: I know, and pause it and everything. Yeah. The old Hollywood. Once something is a hit that no one saw coming, why not make more of them? So after Heated Rivalry comes Off Campus on Prime, which has the hockey, the romance, but it's more heteronormative than homoerotic, I think.
0: Mm-hmm.
1: Maybe it's all in the subtext. Anyway, it seems like a pretty paint-by-the-numbers jock dates brain to make another person jealous. But if you need a fix, after watching Heated Rivalry 100 times, naming no names out there, this might be the series for you. Off campus, it has hockey, it has school, it has romance, has stuff. If heist dramas about detectives versus smooth criminals are more your things, Netflix has Nemesis, which looks also a little paint by the numbers, a little heat light. Actor turned director Mario Van Peebles directed the first two episodes. All eight are up on Netflix today. Finally, acclaimed screenwriter and director Loras Kasdan did things like The Big Chill, wrote movies like The Empire Strikes Back, gets behind the lens one more time for the documentary Marty, Life is Short, a look at Canada's SCTV's funny man, Martin Short, enjoying a career renaissance in his 70s. Should be a fun march down memory lane.
0: All right. And there are the obvious live events. Big game tonight.
1: Big game tonight. Game 5, game 7 Tuesday, if necessary, for the Wildcats. Capitol is bringing back Broadway, all the show tunes you can handle at the Capitol. All weekend, 4 shows playing and bringing back Broadway. So a lot of Broadway stuff. Meltones are back in the Tyden Boar Ballroom Saturday. Khalil, you know you're getting old when you can't identify all the genres of rock, but Seyum, which is a Montreal-based sludge rock outfit, is at Zero's tonight. Bring out the sludge.
0: Adjacent to grunge?
1: Well, I thought so too, but I think it's, I'm not sure. I think it's harder than that.
0: We'll have to draw a tree and figure out where it fits in.
1: They also have a tribute to Rage Against the Machine tomorrow. It's a long weekend, so I thought I'd highlight 3 festivals going on 3 separate corners of the province in Campbellton, a celebration of all things Acadian art over 6 disciplines with the Eloise Festival. Mm-hmm. Paddlefest takes over St. Andrews with oodles of maritime talent, including Adam Baldwin, as mentioned at the top of this column.
0: Well, two spots in the
1: There you go. PR. Gets 2 mentions. And then Sackville has the Tiny Perfect Yes Indeedy I Do Festival, a tribute to Richard Laviolette, singer-songwriter who called Sackville home for a while back in the 10s before he passed away 4 years ago now. A who's who of Sackville talent, as well as artists from across the land, are coming to this essentially backyard festival. Here's one of them from St. John's, Newfoundland. This is Polaris shortlister Kelly McMichael and Can't at All.

0: morning. I'm Sarah Trainer, and this is the CBC New Brunswick News. It's 8:30. The New Brunswick government is looking at whether to replace a universal tax rebate on power bills with a program aimed at low-income earners. The comments come after a CBC News analysis found the wealthiest New Brunswickers were getting twice the benefit of the tax rebate as the lowest-income earners. Finance Minister Renee Legacy says the sales tax rebate was the easiest way to provide quick relief after the Liberals won the 2024 election.
1: We did it to make sure that we were going to help the people that needed to be helped right away. It was within weeks. Now that we've had a bit more time to look at it to see if there's other opportunities, we're discussing with social development to look if there's a suite of services that we can offer and some help that we can offer.
0: Legacy didn't say clearly whether a new measure would replace the rebate or be added on top of it, but PC opposition critic Chris Austin pointed out with record deficits, the government has no fiscal room to maneuver. Results from the latest municipal election show New Brunswick did not reach gender parity. According to Elections NB, 191 women were elected or acclaimed to council seats compared with 320 men. And 21 out of 77 mayoral positions were won by women. It means just over a third of local government positions are now held by women if results do not change. There were a few outliers, such as Shediac, Dieppe, and Île-de-Lamech, that elected their first female mayors. But Senator Don Arnold wants to see gender parity across municipal governments. Arnold was elected Moncton's first female mayor in 2016. She says even having one more woman on council during her time as mayor made the discussion more inclusive.
2: Your ideas aren't as far-fetched, you know. Somehow you can reinforce each other. You feel like you almost have a critical mass that you support each other, and so that you don't feel like you are a lone voice in the wilderness when there are more people that think like you, look like you, act like you around the table.
0: Arnold says a big part of getting more women to run is making sure they are supported during their campaign and after they are elected. She hopes the communities that did elect women will inspire more to run for the next municipal election. Some candidates in New Brunswick's recent municipal election came up with their own campaign finance rules. As Shane McGee reports, they say they wanted to be transparent in the absence of official rules.
3: My team and I, from day one, felt that it was very important to be transparent.
4: Mark Legere was elected to Moncton Council Monday after a campaign following an unofficial set of finance rules. New Brunswick has no rules for municipal campaign financing. No spending limits, no contribution limits, nothing requiring candidates to disclose who gave them money. Legere plans to release a list of donors who gave more than $500, but says most of his 43 contributions were smaller, $25 to $150.
3: It's really important that people know that, you know, my donations didn't come from developers or business owners. My donations came from individual citizens and family and friends and people that believed in me.
4: Brian Branch was unsuccessful in his bid for Moncton Council, but has disclosed he spent almost $3,000 and received 5 donations totaling $1,100. Information he hopes increases voter confidence.
5: We have so little rules in New Brunswick. I think it's a good thing to bring it back in the public discourse.
4: The New Brunswick government says it's planning to bring in finance rules for municipal elections in 2030. Shane McGee, CBC News, Moncton.
0: And Manitoba's proposed social media ban for children has sparked conversation in New Brunswick. Some are calling for this province to follow suit, citing growing research about negative health impacts. That includes Stacey Vandekavey, who was asked for her opinion on the streets of Fredericton this week.
6: I see them scrolling, and like we're talking like zombie kids here. They're just scrolling constantly, and they're not reading articles, they're not getting information. It's just seeing funny things that don't relate to them or are fake. And it's constant. That's an addiction.
0: Others, including Nathan Harpel, say an outright ban would be going too far because social media is also an important gathering place for hobbies and shared experiences, including children with certain disabilities.
7: That definitely needs some form of regulation. Is that the government's job? I don't personally think 100%. In schools and stuff, definitely it should be, you know, you're there for learning, and to see the kids playing on their phones, it's not conducive to the learning atmosphere. But definitely parents definitely need a role in this.
0: In the legislature Wednesday, Premier Susan Holt left the door open to a possible ban. She said a team in government was looking at various policy mechanisms that could be used. And that's the CBC New Brunswick News.
8: Thanks very much, Sarah. Sarah Trainer there on the news desk as we wrap it up on this Friday morning. Matt Tunnicliffe, long weekend ahead. It's looking pretty good.
9: Looking great. Just have to get past today. 11 degrees, 5 to 10 millimeters rain, northwesterly winds, all that sort of stuff. But then beautiful, beautiful weekend on the way for the southeast. We've got 21 degrees scheduled and sunny skies on Saturday. Sphinx of sun and cloud, 26 on Sunday, and then sunny and 19 on Monday. Cannot complain. Khalil, how's your week?
8: The week was good.
9: Any highlights?
8: Well, I would say the highlights go to all the candidates in the municipal election. Yeah, you did it.
9: Great coverage. But also, you interviewed François-Philippe Champagne, one of the most powerful politicians in the country, in studio.
8: Good reflection on that. Yes, municipal politics right after the election.
9: Yeah.
8: He came in and talked about the federal government's role in cities and the...
9: And then
8: expanding role of
9: cities. And then on the other side, we had the young candidates coming in.
8: That's right.
9: The next day. It was a really great day.
8: It was an election week.
9: It was election week.
8: Information morning. Thanks for tuning in. We'll be back with you on Tuesday morning. The Current is next.

0: me, the person who's steering the ship at the moment. And also the one area where Keir Starmer gets praise is for his handling of international affairs. He's had quite a deft management of his relationship with Donald Trump. He performs quite well on the world stage. So that's his main kind of calling card for staying in office. Whether that convinces his backbenchers, who are ultimately the ones who will decide whether he gets to stay in post, that's another question.
1: In a word, if I talk to you in a week or two, is Keir Starmer still going to be the Prime Minister of the UK?
0: Yes, but only because the process I laid out at the start of our conversation is a couple of months long.
1: You are a very, very good journalist. Not taking that back. Adam, appreciate it so much. Thank you very much.
0: Thank you.
1: Adam Fleming is the host of the BBC podcast Newscast.

0: It's 10:30. I'm Sarah Trainer with a look at CBC New Brunswick news highlights. New Brunswick's Justice Minister says Moncton's new mental health court builds on the success of a similar program in St. John. Rob McKee says Moncton's version, which opened 6 weeks ago, additionally handles cases related to addiction and comes with housing supports for participants. McKee says 10 dedicated housing units are available now. Another 8 are expected to open soon, and others could be made available through partners such as the John Howard Society. New Brunswick councils did not reach gender parity overall in the latest municipal election. A UNB law professor says voters are more likely to fall back on gender stereotypes in municipal elections than at the provincial or federal level. And UNB is starting a new doctorate of nursing program. The school says it's designed to address a looming shortage of nurses who are educated to teach, conduct research, advise on policy, and lead others into the profession. Your next CBC News is at 11. In the weather, cloudy with a chance of showers, then a mix of sun and cloud, a high of 16.
1: I'm Garvey Bailey. I'm sitting in for Tom Power. Before the break, you heard the first part of Tom's conversation with Michelle Montano, the undisputed king of soca. Michelle was in Toronto to screen his documentary, Like a Boss, Journey of a Soca King, as part of the Departure Festival's film programming. And if you missed the first part of the conversation, you're going to want to find it on our podcasts there right now. Michelle describes his incredible childhood, being a kind of national rebel for being a soca musician, starting at 9 years old. And whether or not you know much about soca and its relation to carnival, he gives a great explanation of its history in the Caribbean. And now, the rest of Tom and Michelle's conversation, where they talk about bringing soca to the next level.
2: The goal to be to bring soca and calypso to all around the world really has been part of your mission since the very, very beginning.
3: For sure.
2: Really took off in 2025, I think.

0: It's 11:30. I'm Sarah Trainer with a look at CBC New Brunswick news highlights. A new mental health court is up and running in Moncton. Provincial Minister of Justice and Attorney General Rob McKee says six participants have been enrolled since the program started on March 31st. McKee says the goal is to get 100 people a year out of the court system in cases where an offense is related to a mental health, addiction, or gambling disorder. He says cases are referred to the mental health court by Crown prosecutors. And UNB is expanding its nursing education programs. Starting next fall, it will offer PhD studies. UNB says the new program will help train future nurse educators, researchers, and health policy advisors. Dean of Graduate Studies Sue O'Donnell says the four-year program is built around intensive research, which will be guided by current faculty. The university has had a nursing program since 1958, but until now, doctorates have only been available out of province. Your next CBC News is at noon in the weather, a mix of sun and cloud later this afternoon, a high of 16.
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0: That's Young Kai recorded live at the Mod Club in Toronto. 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I'm Odario Williams. 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
3: Inspired by the studio where Marvin Gaye recorded his legendary hits, to Drake's song of the same name, and the countless artists, cultures, and moments that have shaped it, Marvin's Room proves it all comes down to R&B. Marvin's Room, after the news.

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1: Is this what they call love? 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

Good afternoon. I'm Vanessa Vandervalk. This is Shift on CBC Radio 1. Well, provincial park passes are available at your local library in time for the long weekend. We'll get the details. Then on our CBC Sports update, it was a dramatic start to the PWHL Walter Cup Finals. How does Montreal's thrilling overtime win against Ottawa set the tone for the rest of the series? We'll talk about it. After the 4:30 news, Alain Clavette has an amazing day with some friends looking for warblers. He will tell us all about it. And if you have plans to do a little gardening or yard work this weekend, well, we'll speak with a physiotherapist about keeping injury at bay.

0: Kate Lederich is in the newsroom this afternoon. Hi there, Kate.
1: Hi, Vanessa. In the news, gasoline and diesel rose 5 cents across New Brunswick this morning, but not because of the Iran conflict. Increases were driven mostly by resurgent oil company environmental costs that Susan Holt's government once promised New Brunswick voters they would eliminate. An internal review has found that the prison break from the Shediac jail earlier this year could have been prevented. The Department of Justice and Public Safety said in a press release that physical changes have now been made to the jail. It also says corrective actions have been taken with staff, but gave no details. The East Coast Music Association has named Moncton as the host city for the 2027 East Coast Music Awards and Festival. The event will take place May 26th to the 30th of next year. It brings together artists, industry professionals, and fans from across Atlantic Canada. And I'll have much more on these and other stories coming up for you at 4:30. Vanessa?
0: Thank you so much, Kate.
1: You're welcome.
0: That's Kate Lederich in the newsroom this afternoon. Tina Simkin is our CBC meteorologist this week. Hello there, Tina.
2: Hello. Well, not a bad day. We had some clouds and we had some showers, and there are a few showers showing up on the radar. And so don't be surprised to see or experience a few showers this evening. It's going to be most likely across southern parts of the province near and along the Fundy coast. And temperatures overnight tonight under partly cloudy to mostly cloudy skies are going to drop anywhere from, say, around 3 to 7 degrees. With the winds becoming more westerly, 20 at times, gusting up to 40 kilometers per hour overnight. But we still have that northerly wind, so it made the temperatures feel a little bit cooler. But right now, one of the warmer spots in the province is Edmundston, sitting at 19 degrees, where areas along the Fundy coast are seeing temperatures around 9 degrees. So there's a variety of temperatures out there right now. We should all even out overnight tonight. And tomorrow is going to be quite lovely. However, if you do have any outdoor plans, I just want to give you a heads up. There is a weak trough that's going to be working its way through the weekend across the province. So what that means is that while most are going to stay dry, there are chances for showers, say for tomorrow in northern New Brunswick and then Sunday afternoon in southern New Brunswick. But the temperatures both days should be in the lower 20s for daytime highs, maybe even some mid 20s away from the coast with more of a westerly wind, 20 gusting up to 40 kilometers per hour. And I think that trend is going to continue. A slight chance for showers on Sunday with highs in the 20s, and Monday looks dry with highs in the lower 20s as well. So it looks like a pretty nice weekend, other than a few showers that will be popping up from time to time.
0: It looks fantastic. Fantastic. Just the perfect weekend, I think.
2: I think so too. We deserve it.
0: Exactly. Exactly.
2: Enjoy.
0: Thank you. You too, Tina. Have a great one.
2: You too. Bye.
0: Okay. Bye-bye. That's Tina Simkin, our CBC meteorologist. You can catch Tina on TV this evening with Claire McKenzie. Tune in for that on CBC Television. We are about 9 minutes now past 4 o'clock. It is the Victoria Day long weekend, and it's one many New Brunswickers will want to spend exploring our many provincial parks. NB Parks is once again partnering with libraries all across the province to offer free park passes, and that offering begins today. Kate Thompson is head of public services development with the NB Public Library Service for the province. Good afternoon.
3: Good afternoon, Vanessa.
0: So, Kate, where did this concept come from?
3: Well, this actually started about a decade ago. It's part of a larger initiative we have to lend passes to various tourist attractions around the province. And you may know Julia Stewart, who was the library director at Fredericton Public Library.
0: Yes.
3: And she was meeting with King's Landing and on a different project, and they came up with the idea to lend passes to King's Landing. And so we did an initial pilot run with them in 2016, and then it has just grown from there. And about 2 or 3 years later, we started lending passes to the Fundy Trail Parkway. Hmm. And when they became part of the provincial park system 3 years ago, we decided to make those passes available to any provincial park in the province.
0: Wow. So this has just grown and grown and grown.
3: Exactly, yes.
0: How exactly does it work, Kate?
3: Well, the provincial parks passes are a little bit different than our other pass lending initiatives, but it's the same basic concept. So you come to the library with your library card and you ask for a pass to NB Parks, and they will look and see if there's one available. And if there is, they will check it out to your card, and then they print out a receipt that is basically the same as what you would get, that has your due date for a book that you would check out. And you take that receipt to one of the parks and they will give you free admission for the day. So what's different about the NB Parks passes is that there are only 500 passes available per day for the entire province.
0: Right.
3: And they're only valid for 3 days from the day you check them out. So you have to use them within the 3 days. Otherwise, they expire. But other than that, it's simple. It's free. You can check out one pass per library card. And with most of the parks, one pass will get you entry for an entire vehicle. So if you have a family, you can all fit in one car. You only need one pass. You just take it to the park and they'll let you in for the day.
0: And you're all good.
3: Yeah.
0: Wow. And a park pass is good for any provincial park in the province?
3: That's correct, yes. Some of them already have free admission, so you don't need to worry about those ones. But there are six of them, I believe, that you need to pay entrance for normally. So that would be the Fundy Trail Provincial Park, Mount Carlton, Murray Beach, Parley Beach, New River Beach, and Hopewell Rocks.
0: So this does involve some planning because you need to get the pass just before you're going to use it.
3: Right, yeah. A lot of people will come in on a Friday, pick it up, and then they can use it anytime that weekend. But it's valid for any day that you want to use it as long as it's within 3 days.
0: Understood.
3: And we always print the expiry date on the pass so you know exactly how long it's good for.
0: As you mentioned, you have been doing this for a few years now. So what's been the reception, the uptake for these passes? I mean, there are just 500 available per day.
3: Yeah, it's been really popular. We've had reports in some libraries of people lining up before the library opens and waiting in line for an hour or more. Wow. Just to get a pass. Last year, we loaned just over 4,000 passes for the duration of the program, and about 2,500 of those were used. So that's about a 60% usage rate.
0: Not bad at all. And this is the first weekend for this summer, so I guess we'll see. I imagine there have been some lineups around the province today.
3: Yes, there's been a lot of buzz about it already, so I think they'll be popular again.
0: Yeah, there's a beautiful weekend on the way, so you know people are going to want to spend time outdoors, that's for sure.
3: Exactly.
0: All right, thank you so much for filling us in, Kate. Really appreciate the time.
3: You're very welcome. Thanks for having me.
0: Take care. Bye-bye.
3: You too. Bye.
0: Kate Thompson is head of public services development with the NB Public Library Service. You can take out park passes with your library card until October the 11th. Well, here's Sarah Harmer, who is playing the Larley Creek Hullabaloo in Perth Andover in August. This is Park Song.

0: That is Sarah Harmer with Park Song. We're 18 minutes now past 4 o'clock. Well, the Montreal Canadiens are one win away from the Stanley Cup Finals. Can the Habs deliver on home ice tomorrow? And in the PWHL, how an overtime winner could set the tone for the All-Canadian Walter Cup Final. Here with more, plus reaction to Canada's Brad Gushue's new role at USA Curling, is CBC Sports host Brenda Irving. Good afternoon.
1: Hi, Vanessa. How are you?
0: Very well, thanks. So let's start with the NHL and especially, of course, the battle between Montreal and Buffalo. Why has that series been so captivating for hockey fans?
1: Well, I think you've got two special fan bases, you know, and both of the teams are just terrific. They're young, exciting players. And I don't know if you saw much of last night's game, but if you like scoring, you got plenty of it last night. Game five went in Buffalo, and the Sabres led Montreal 3-2 after the first 10 minutes. Right? So it was wild and woolly one early on, but the Canadians, they ended up scoring three unanswered goals. That took place in the second period. They led 5-3, and the Sabres really tried to get back into this when they outshot the Canadians 20-3 in the third, but still lost 6-3. So the Habs can move on to the conference final. That would take place tomorrow night if they can win, and Carolina will be who they would be facing. Meanwhile, you have the Vegas Golden Knights, and they won their game against Anaheim 5-1 last night. So they're off to the conference final against Colorado.
0: Boy, oh boy, what a great time for hockey. Of course, in the PWHL, the Walter Cup will be won by a Canadian team for the first time ever, no matter what. That series got off to a rather dramatic start. How are the finals shaping up between Ottawa and Montreal?
1: Well, can you imagine, hey, if you are, you know, a Victoire and a Habs fan, you've got two of your teams really, one, you know, in the final and the other one possibly off to the conference final. Anyway, game one went down in Laval last night, and they're calling it, the fans, the Victoire fans anyway, are calling it the miracle in Laval. Because this is how the game went down, Vanessa. Ottawa was leading with 3 seconds left in regulation when Montreal tied the game at 2, and then Abby Rock scored the game winner less than 3 minutes into overtime. Don't know if you saw the goal, but the puck actually went off the cage on her helmet. So she kind of scored it the hard way. But anyway, we're hoping the game two is just as exciting. It's going to take place tomorrow afternoon. So if you're a Victoire and a Habs fan, you won't miss either game because the Habs are playing at night. So thank you to the schedule makers for that one.
0: Yes, you could enjoy all of it. Of course, the PWHL also made news this week with some expansion plans, three new teams added 1 week apart. Is there more to come here?
1: Yeah, I think so. So last week, the league announced Detroit. They had landed a franchise. And then on Wednesday, it was revealed that Hamilton and Las Vegas were in as well. And that brought the total to 11 teams on the ice for next season. Now, 11, an odd number. So rumor is that a 12th is going to be added soon, and it will be in San Jose. But what do you think of that, Vanessa? Las Vegas and San Jose? I don't know.
0: I don't know. The Golden Knights are very popular in Las Vegas.
1: Yeah,
0: so who knows? The Sharks, I think, get a, you know.
1: I don't know how much, you know, women's hockey, the popularity of it in that part of the States. But obviously, they've done their due diligence, so they must know more than at least I do. But it was interesting. Today, it was announced that former Canadian goaltender, women's hockey pioneer, Manon Raymond, is going to be Detroit's first general manager. Do you remember when she was playing an exhibition game, right? She became the first female to play in an NHL exhibition game way back when.
0: Yeah.
1: I don't know, 25 years ago?
0: It was a while ago.
1: It was a while ago. Yeah. Mm-hmm.
0: Gee. Pretty exciting. Pretty exciting time for women's hockey, you've got to say.
1: All women's sports, yeah.
0: Yeah. Canada's Brad Gushue has accepted a role of high-performance director for USA Curling. What's the reaction been like to that news?
1: Sadness. No, as many of your listeners will know, Gushue is from St. John's, and he's a World Olympic champion as well as a six-time Brier winner. He just retired in March, still known as one of the best curlers in the world. And a lot of people were disappointed when he made the announcement this week. You know, we do see a lot of Canadian coaches getting paid to help Asian, European teams at all levels. In fact, David Murdoch, a Scotsman, is Canada's high performance director in curling. But I think, you know, some people are disappointed because, you know, the bigger deal is where Brad is going. If he said, oh, he's going to Japan or wherever, China, they wouldn't mind as much. But because it's the U.S. and the U.S., you know, tensions are high right now between the two countries. I think that's, you know,
0: sure,
1: part of their upset at that decision. But anyway, good luck to him.
0: He's indeed
1: been a great Canadian.
0: He certainly has. Certainly has worn the maple leaf many, many, many, many times. Okay, in track and field, the Diamond League's new season gets underway this weekend. It's track and field time now. What are some key events and athletes to watch out for there?
1: Yeah, well, it's a staple of our summer weekend programming. We have the season opener that's taking place in Shanghai, China, Saturday afternoon, and Sarah Mitten from Liverpool, Nova Scotia.
0: Yeah.
1: She's going to be the only Canadian, though, competing in this first stop. But she's been tremendous throughout the Diamond League series in past years. And I have to tell you about quickly about a new event we're going to have this summer. It's called the World Athletics Ultimate Championship. And it takes place in September in Budapest. And $10 million dollars of prize money is up for grabs. And this is an event that will feature just the best of the best. So it'll be like watching an Olympic final. So I'm looking forward to that. And also, I expect to see a lot of top shelf Canadians there competing as well. But that's in September. But it starts with the Diamond League right now this weekend.
0: All right. All right. Thanks so much for this, Brenda. Have a great weekend.
1: You too, Vanessa. Enjoy the weather.
0: I will. You too. Take care. CBC Sports Brenda Irving. Be sure to check out CBC Sports on TV, online, or via streaming services for the latest news, topics, and trends. Well, the escape of an inmate from the Shediac jail who remained at large for a month could have been prevented. That's according to an internal review done by the province following the incident. Todd Lewis escaped from Southeast Regional Correctional Center on February the 12th. He was not caught until March the 23rd. According to the province, changes have been made at the jail following the review, but Public Safety Minister Robert Gauvin was light on details. Here's what he told reporters at the legislature today.
2: Can you tell us what the physical security measures are that have changed as a result of this review?
3: For security reasons, I can't. But I can tell you physical changes have been made to the correctional facility, as others. But that's as far as I can go on that answer right now.
2: Someone who's an inmate will probably be able to notice what's changed. Why couldn't you tell us?
3: Well, we will have to have conversations on that. But the physical changes have been made to minimize the possibility of
2: another incident. Okay, what are the...
3: We didn't get into financial yet. The question was safety, so do what you think is...
2: What are the changes to staff protocols and procedures that have come in?
3: Can't get into HR, but there were HR issues. Something happened that wasn't supposed to happen, so that was dealt with.
2: Well, that's the corrective action. I'm asking about the change to staff procedures overall.
3: Yes.
2: In all jails.
3: Yes, their staff procedures have been dealt with as well.
2: What are they?
3: Number of counts, make sure that it's more thorough, and make sure this doesn't happen again.
2: Okay, and how did the staff fall short, as you said in the press release, in this incident?
3: Yes, well, there were supposed to be two counts. This was told when this happened, there were supposed to be two counts of the inmates. So there was shortcomings there, but that was dealt with.
2: Okay. Are the fences going to be higher?
3: I haven't seen it myself, but they've made the physical changes necessary to minimize. They're the experts who work on that in this facility and other facilities as well.
4: Can you just spell out exactly what happened? Because when the initial press release and releases from the police came out, it was very odd. There was this talk that the prisoner had escaped at a certain time, and then the RCMP were called much later, like hours and hours later. Can you just spell out what exactly happened in this incident?
3: Well, as I remember it, and as it was said, from 5 to midnight, there were supposed to be two counts in that time. and then there has to be better communications. But all of those procedures were dealt with, and the HR issues that happened, the changes that were needed to be made have been made.
4: Okay, so in other words, they just didn't notice the guy was missing.
3: Like I said, elected officials don't get into HR issues, but the inquest was made, the inquiry was made, and then they identified the HR issue and they dealt with it.
5: Was anybody fired?
3: It was dealt with.
4: Disciplined.
3: It was all dealt with.
6: Okay. How concerned are you that there will be cynicism from the public that this has happened, given that it was a straight count? This has been known in jail guarding forever, that you have to do proper counts. How concerned are you that the public will feel that they'll be cynical that this happened and why it happened?
3: We have incredible teams of public safety. This is important to mention. We have very important, a great team at public safety, and their job was to try to find a way during this investigation to find what went wrong and to deal with it as thoroughly as they could, and they did. And the goal is always the same, to minimize danger for the people in New Brunswick.
0: Public Safety Minister Robert Gauvin speaking with reporters at the legislature today. You can read more on this story on our website at cbc.ca/nb. Well, coming up, we will go birding with Alain Clavette, as we so often do on Fridays. This week, we're looking for warblers. That's ahead right now. It's 4:30. Kate Lederich has the New Brunswick News.
7: Good afternoon. Gasoline and diesel rose 5 cents across New Brunswick this morning, but not because of the conflict in Iran. Increases were driven mostly by resurgent oil company environmental costs that Susan Holt's government once promised New Brunswick voters they would eliminate. The CBC's Robert Jones reports.
8: The Clean Fuel Regulation was designed to be borne by producers and refineries.
9: 2 years ago, then New Brunswick opposition leader Susan Holt said a decision by former Premier Blaine Higgs to let oil companies pass the cost of tough new federal environmental rules onto consumers at the pump was wrong. She promised, if elected, to stop it immediately.
8: This government chose to make a special loophole so that New Brunswickers would pay instead of refineries. And we think that's a poor decision, and New Brunswickers think that's a poor decision.
9: But 18 months into her government, the charges not only remain, they are at record highs. The special levy on gasoline alone jumped nearly 4 cents early Friday morning to 11.26 cents per liter, including HST. It's now adding up to $5.18 on a 40-liter fill-up, triple amounts Holt said were too high 2 years ago. Robert Jones, CBC News, St. John.
7: An internal review has found that the prison break from the Shediac jail earlier this year could have been prevented. The Department of Justice and Public Safety said in a press release that physical changes have now been made to the jail. It also says corrective actions have been taken with staff, but gave no details about either of those actions. Speaking to reporters at the legislature today, Minister Robert Gauvin says the review determined staff had not counted prisoners thoroughly.
3: Well, there were supposed to be two counts. This was told when this happened, there was supposed to be two counts of the inmates. So there was shortcomings there, but that was dealt with.
7: Gauvin declined to answer if any staff had been disciplined or fired. It took more than 6 hours for the escape to be reported to police. The man remained on the run for over a month until he was caught by RCMP officers in Moncton on March 23rd. A new mental health court is up and running in Moncton. Provincial Minister of Justice and Attorney General Rob McKee says 6 participants have been enrolled since the program started on March 31st. McKee says the goal is to get 100 people a year out of the court system in cases where an offense is related to mental health, addiction, or gambling disorder. He says cases are referred to the mental health court by Crown prosecutors.
5: If they are deemed eligible, or they'll go for a clinical assessment with a court health navigator, those are specialized social workers that are hired just for this purpose. They'll do a clinical assessment, and if they are deemed suitable, prepare a treatment plan. There's ongoing monitoring and court appearances. Probation is involved with them, and if the treatment plan goes as planned, then the charges would be withdrawn upon successful completion.
7: McKee says dedicated housing units are available in cases where the accused is unhoused. He says treatment plans can include addiction and mental health services, intensive day or live-in treatment, psychiatry, or counseling. A longtime lobster wholesaler on Graminan Island is getting into the process business. Benson Seafood hosted a grand opening on the island today to show off a new 17,000-square-foot processing plant. The new plant will offer seasonal employment to roughly 50 new workers, doubling the Benson workforce to 100. Company CEO Casey Benson says employee training is underway.
10: The way the lobster seasons are staggered, I guess, or how they open and close, basically from mid-April, late April until end of December into January, there's enough seasons open and product available that we can stay pretty full-time, pretty busy during those months. So it's really just the winter months where it slows down, which then gives us time to work on any maintenance and repairs and stuff like that as needed.
7: The new plant will be the first lobster processing facility for the island. It's expected to start processing lobster and other seafood next month. UNB is starting a new Doctorate of Nursing program. The school says it's designed to address a looming shortage of nurses who are expected to educate, to teach, to conduct research, advise on policy, and lead others into the profession. Dean of Graduate Studies Sue O'Donnell says a lot of current nursing instructors are nearing the retirement age.
11: And this is really critical for the ongoing advancement of our profession and also its sustainability around nursing education, but also, you know, those research and professional practice components that are informed by evidence and research that's coming out of nursing.
7: UNB says about 5 students will be admitted per year, and most of the coursework can be done online so students can continue to work part-time. O'Donnell says admission decisions are still in progress. And that is the very latest CBC News for New Brunswick. For news anytime, you can visit our website at cbc.ca/NB. Vanessa?
0: Thanks so much, Kate.
7: You're welcome.
0: That's Kate Lederich in the newsroom this afternoon. Let's take a look now at the weather. Current temperature is quite a range out there. Mechanic Settlement is your coolest spot in the province at this hour, sitting at 8 degrees. In Moncton, it's 10 degrees. But Edmundston is just over 19 degrees, and that is your hot spot at this hour. Bathurst is at 17. It's 14 degrees in St. John. Tonight, we're expecting partly cloudy skies. There is a chance of some showers this evening. Winds northeast 20, gusting to 40, and then becoming light later in the evening. Lows overnight near 7 degrees. Tomorrow, a mix of sun and cloud. There is a chance of showers in northern New Brunswick in the morning. Winds becoming west 20, gusting to 40 in the afternoon. Highs near 25. Looking ahead to Sunday, a mix of sun and cloud with a chance of showers in the morning, highs near 22 degrees. And Monday looks straight up sunny with highs close to 23 degrees.

0: 23 minutes now before 5 o'clock. Well, this past Saturday was a big day for birders. It was World Migratory Bird Day, as well as eBird's Global Big Day. Now, our birder, Alain Clavette, doesn't really need an excuse to go out in the wilds with some friends, but he took it. Hello, Alain.
1: Hi, Vanessa.
0: Well, if ever there was a day you have to go birding, certainly it's that day, right?
1: I had to. There was a lot of yard chores because, you know, it is here, finally spring. But every year, Vanessa, it comes at the same time as birds. So if you look at yards of birders, all the stuff that needs to be done in May, it's not done. It's just not done. So my gardening always starts like late. But yeah, last Saturday, big day, you know, for migration. There was a lot of people out there. And you never know where you're going to get, you know, what we call a pocket of warblers. So in the birding world, a pocket of warblers, it doesn't mean that you have warblers in your pocket.
0: No.
1: It's that you hit this group because they're very, when they migrate, they are in groups, not always the same species. But sometimes you'll be at a place and there's no birds and you walk, you know, a few hundred meters and suddenly, bang, it's just everywhere. So last week, that's what we were hoping for. And this is what we got. Wow, is there anything else that I love more than a mid-May morning? Beautiful morning, no wind at all. And we stopped, our first stop, I'm with some good friends, Gabrielle, Melanie, and Leah, and we are just having the best of times. Gabrielle, this is it, eh?
2: Yeah, we started birding 15 minutes ago, and I think we're at 15 species.
1: Yeah, actually, we just added two. I think we were at 16, Melanie says. So is there a dream bird, Gab, on a day like today that you, I think one warbler that I know you're still after?
2: Yeah, I'm still after the Canada warbler. It would be unlikely, it would be surprising, but it would make me very happy.
1: Well, no, actually, we're not in the habitat, which is like cedar swamps mostly, but in migration, anything's possible. So, hey.
2: Yeah, no, I'm staying hopeful.
1: Cross your fingers on your binoculars, you never know. Melanie, so you are the compiler because today it's the global eBird big day. So we're going to try to be disciplined today.
3: Yes, so I've been assigned to do the eBird. So
1: how many warblers in that list so far?
3: How many different kinds of warblers?
1: Yeah.
3: Let me see here. I think we've got four, I think.
1: But we also have I see that the Black-throated Green is not there and the Perula's not there. Oh yeah, Black-throated Green is there.
3: Perula's not there.
1: Yeah.
3: Okay.
1: Oh, it's gonna get better. You had the common yellow throat in there?
3: Je pense pas, non. Le Perula, comment est-ce qu'on l'a vu?
1: A northern Perula, one. Yeah, have you ever seen so many warblers? Because last year when we went for warblers, it was raining hard. I think it's your first time to see all kinds of, you know, activity. It's crawling everywhere in the alders.
4: Yeah, it's crazy.
1: Would there be something for you that would be a bird that you've seen in the book that you'd love to find today?
4: Maybe the indigo bunting.
1: Yeah, that's always a favorite for sure. That would be a lifer for the three of you. That would be great. Let's go down. There's a lot of ducks in there. I hear some green-winged teal, some gadwalls. Let's go closer to that pond.

0: Actually, that's a leaf flycatcher. Leaf flycatcher. How many species did we have?
1: Not sure. I think we're up to maybe like 30.
0: Anyways, that was absolutely crazy what we just lived. I think I have lived that probably about five, maybe not 10 times in my life to see that amount of yellow rump warblers.
1: Oh, it was crazy. Every tree, you would see at least two, three at every tree. So every 5-10 foot, there would be another tree with two, three.
0: Well, we went around the whole sewage lagoon and we counted over 200. I mean, it was, and they were not the same birds. They were everywhere. That was so cool. So 30-some species, we're doing really well. Leah, were you impressed with what we just... I don't think you've never seen such an amount of warbler.
2: There were so many. Everywhere you looked, there was movement.
0: Yeah.
2: Every tree.
0: You could sit... You guys, you and your mom sit there on the dike at one point, and, I mean, you were there, and they were just moving everywhere in front of you.
2: Yeah.
0: Good. Vanessa, you might have noticed that it was a bit shorter than usual. I had a little bit of a technical issue. Two more clips that I thought I was recording, and I was not. There was an update on my recording app, and now there's a new little function, and I was not recording. But still, you got the essence of the big highlight of our day, really.
3: I can relate, Ellen. As a person who works on radio, this has happened to me. This has happened to me before. Absolutely. No big deal. But it sounded like an amazing day.
0: Well, that's what was weird, is that the rest of the day was good. You know, we got a few vireos here and there, an hermit thrush, but nothing else like in big numbers. So that just goes to show at that sewage lagoon where we were, we really hit a huge pocket of migration. There was a few other warblers with them, but mostly yellow rumps in just amazing numbers. When I say in the tape that I lived that probably less than 10 times in my life,

0: that always mesmerizes me is that when you look at them in the trees, you see movement, but you don't see these patterns and these amazing colors. And when I lead tours, everybody will tell me the same thing. Once you lock them in a pair of binoculars, oh, ben là, there's a whole world of colors and designs. You're going to find yellows, greens, blues, chestnut, blacks, oranges. So it is really, really colorful. They're colorful birds. They're very active, so they're challenging to lock into a pair of binoculars. But because of all that, and they travel together. So once you find, especially at this time of year, during migration, you find two or three warblers together, it's really worth pishing a bit of and they'll come to that. They're curious, just like chickadees. They'll come and check you out. And sometimes with the warblers, you might get a vireo or two. You might get an oriole. So they are like almost like social birds when they are migrating. They're, all those songbirds very often, not necessarily in a tight flock like some ducks or geese, but they will, you know, emit these contact calls as they're flying in the sky. Yeah. And in the morning, well, they find a place. And that just happened. They found the place where we were going.
1: All right. We'll be watching for them this weekend. Looks like a beautiful weekend for birding.
0: Oh, yes. Yeah, and there's been some good ones on Grand Manan. A couple of days ago, they found a hooded warbler.
1: Ooh.
0: And people should Google that one. It is gorgeous.
1: All right. I know that's where you're headed next week. So thanks so much for this, Alain. Appreciate it.
0: Thank you. Thanks a lot. Have a good weekend.
1: Alain Clavette is our birder, and next week he will join us from Grand Manan. Well, coming up, it's a great weekend for gardening, but the work can be a little tough on your body. We'll get some gardening tips from a physiotherapist. First, absolute losers from PEI are in St. Andrews tomorrow night for Paddle Fest. Here they are with In the Crowd.

0: Absolute Losers there with In the Crowd. They are in St. Andrews tomorrow night for Paddle Fest, which is taking place all long weekend. We're 9 minutes now before 5 o'clock. Well, as the weather warms, many of us will be spending time in the garden. There's a lot of work to do, planting seeds, and weeding, and deadheading. And a lot of that work takes place down low, which can be tough on your back and certainly your knees. So what can you do to minimize your chance of injury? Well, Julie McGivory is a physiotherapist based in Moncton. Good afternoon.
1: Hi, good afternoon.
0: So, Julie, when you think of gardening, what concerns you most as a physiotherapist?
1: Really, I like to consider it as exercise.
0: Yeah.
1: So we need to treat it like exercise. You know, every spring we see an increase in gardening-related aches and injuries, especially low back pain, knee pain, shoulder pain, and I truly think a lot of this stuff can be avoided.
0: Because we're just not approaching it like it's exercise?
1: That's right. So okay. We, you know, if we've been hibernating all winter and then go straight into weekend warrior action because of our quick dip from winter into spring, sometimes we have to take precautions.
0: Why do you think we don't see gardening as exercise?
1: I don't know. I wonder if it's because everybody enjoys a little bit of dabbling in the garden and, you know, it's something you do so often that you don't necessarily see it as like a sporting event.
0: Yeah. It feels gentle. So people just don't see it that way, maybe.
1: That's right. But you're lifting heavy bags of mulch and you're raking for hours and picking up bags of leaves and you're bent over weeding. Like it takes a toll on your body, just like any physical activity does, which there are benefits and risk.
0: Right, right. Okay, so let's imagine that we have been sort of spending some time on the couch through the winter months. What do you want to do come spring to get yourself prepared to do a little gardening?
1: Right. Well, like you said, you can sort of see it as a gentle exercise. So I would often suggest that you start with a warm-up. So like any sport you've ever seen or participated in, just a gentle warm-up to get your body ready for exercise. Going from your heart rate at a very low resting level to spiking it is not great and tends to give you some more aches and pains. So if you can start with maybe even just a gentle walk around the yard when you're checking the perimeter or a walk around your neighborhood, walk the dog before you start the gardening, just that in itself can do wonders for reducing some of the muscle pulls and strains that you can have.
0: Are there stretches that you might do before really getting into the work?
1: Right. So anybody who's golfed, you can think of it like golf. So you could pick up your rake or your shovel or something fairly light and just standing, holding that rake and just gently stretching it up towards the ceiling, touching your toes, rotating side to side, just to get your spine sort of open and ready to do exercise. And the muscles that you're going to use, whatever action you're going to do, if you're going to be bending over a lot, you want to warm those muscles up with just some gentle repeated tasks like that. I often recommend that people just consider the tasks they're going to do, change their tasks frequently. Mm-hmm. So taking breaks. So if you were an athlete, you would take breaks and you would sub off and you would change positions. So consider that when you're doing gardening. So going into it with maybe 20, 30 minutes of one section, maybe you're shoveling something, then you could go to weeding after you take a few minutes break, then watering, then planting. So if you change your tasks frequently, you're less likely to cause harm to some of your muscles. So you'll feel better when you get up the next day.
0: That's a good idea. Don't do 1 hour of one activity. You're bound to stress whatever it is that you're using.
1: The heavier things you could probably stretch out over a few days as well. Your garden doesn't care if you take 2 or 3 days to put all those bags of mulch down. So you could spread some of the heavier tasks out over a longer period of time.
0: Yes, I keep telling my family that. The garden doesn't care whether I do all of this today. It'll get done. That's the point.
1: Yeah.
0: Yeah. You mentioned bending over. And of course, when you're gardening, so much of the work is done down low. I mean, how would you recommend people tackle that and not put unwanted stress, on the back? Do you bend over? Do you squat? Do you get some knee protectors? And maybe, you know, because a lot of this, you imagine you're weeding a garden bed, for example, you can be down low for quite some time.
1: Yeah, exactly. So if it's going to be something that you're going to have to bend over repeatedly, there are a few options. So you could either think about the tools that you're using. So get something like long-handed tools. So something that's a little more ergonomic, or an ergonomic pruner to avoid bending over so much to get down to that level. If you're going to be spending a long time in that crouch down position, why not bring yourself a little stool or a kneeling pad? Because if you have arthritic knees or tend to have pain in your back, you definitely don't want to be in that prolonged stretch position. It's not comfortable for anybody. So having some of those extra things to make things more comfortable will definitely reduce the outcome of pain the next day.
0: Yeah. You mentioned arthritic knees. I mean, are there particular conditions that you need to be very concerned about the way that you're organizing your gardening?
1: Well, I mean, definitely with the sore knees or sore hips, you want to sort of set yourself up a little more ergonomics, just so that you can enjoy longer periods of time in your garden. Because I get it. When you get into weeding, you want to sort of finish a section at a time. So the little stools that you bring out with you or the kneeling pads will make a big difference. And they won't necessarily make arthritis worse, but they might put you in a lot of discomfort for a few days, which makes things really unpleasant.
0: Yeah. That's not what you want, because this is, it's work, but it's also fun and frankly, great for your mental health to get out into the sun and enjoy it, and good for your body as well, so long as you're not putting too much stress on any particular part.
1: That's right. We want people to enjoy gardening, not recover from it.
0: Yeah, exactly. Any last advice as we prepare for gardening season, something that people might want to be aware of?
1: Yeah, I guess maybe just as a quick summary, I'd say warm up first, pace yourself, bend with your legs, not your back, change positions often, use better tools, more ergonomic tools, and don't try to become a landscaping company in one Saturday. Spread it out. Take your time.
0: That's great advice. Thank you so much for this, Julie. Much appreciated.
1: No problem. Have a great day.
0: You too. Enjoy your gardening.
1: Bye.
0: Bye. Julie McGivory is a physiotherapist based in Moncton. Do you have gardening plans for the long weekend? I know lots of people make good use of the extra day to really get things going. Do let us know what you're up to. You can drop us an email anytime, shiftnb@cbc.ca. You know what else we love? Pictures, especially if you've done like a really snazzy project that you're super proud of, or if you found a really interesting plant that you haven't seen before, or whatever. We love pictures. ShiftNB@cbc.ca. Well, coming up in the next hour of Shift, we will meet this year's recipient of the Ermine Cohen Compassion Award, a nurse in St. John who helps families navigate complicated mental health and social issues. That's ahead. National and international news is next.

Welcome back. I'm Vanessa Vanderbilt. This is Shift on CBC Radio 1. Well, a St. John pediatric nurse is being honored by the NB Adoption Foundation for the work she does with children and families at NB Social Pediatrics. We'll speak with her and learn about the work. Then we've had a fair bit of rain in recent weeks, and according to the Drought Monitor, conditions are improving. But what does it mean for the coming summer? We'll hear from an expert. After the 5:30 news, a bit of a different political panel this week. We will speak with three new mayors elected just this past Monday about why they ran for the top job and what they hope to accomplish.

0: Kate Lederich is in the newsroom this afternoon. Hi there, Kate.
1: Hi, Vanessa. In the news, a decision by the New Brunswick Energy and Utilities Board to change a formula it uses to determine oil company environmental costs caused by federal clean fuel regulations is being supported by Energy Minister Rene Legacy. The new formula was used for the first time this week and caused a nearly 5 cent per liter increase in gasoline prices today. When an inmate escaped the Shediac jail in February, he remained on the lam for more than a month before being rearrested. The province now says it's taken corrective measures to prevent similar escapes, although few details were provided. The East Coast Music Association has named Moncton as the host city for the 2027 East Coast Music Awards and Festival. The event will take place from May 26th to the 30th of next year. It brings together artists, industry professionals, and fans from right across Atlantic Canada. And I'll have much more on these and other stories coming up for you at 5:30. Vanessa?
0: Sounds good. Thanks so much, Kate.
1: You're welcome.
0: That's Kate Lederich in the newsroom this afternoon, taking a look now at the weather. Current temperatures range from just 8 degrees at Mechanics Settlement to over 19 degrees in Edmundston this afternoon. Tonight, we are expecting partly cloudy skies. There is a chance of some shower activity this evening. Winds northeast 20, gusting to 40, and then becoming light later this evening. Lows overnight near 7 degrees. Tomorrow, a mix of sun and cloud with a chance of some showers in northern New Brunswick in the morning. Winds becoming west at 20, gusting to 40 in the afternoon. Highs around 25 degrees. Sunday, a mix of sun and cloud. There is a slight chance of showers in the south in the afternoon on Sunday. Highs around 22 degrees. And Monday looks sunny and bright with highs near 23 degrees. We are 8 minutes now past 5 o'clock. Well, this year's winner of the Ermini Cohen Compassion Award, named for the former senator and passionate advocate for adoption, has been selected. The NB Adoption Foundation has chosen to honor Roxanne Kasdan, a registered nurse since 1987. For 20 years now, she's been serving as the physician-family liaison at NB Social Pediatrics, Pediatrics on Princess, or POP Center. She provides support to children and families facing complex medical and social issues, and many of the families she works with are navigating foster care, adoption, or kinship arrangements. Roxanne Kasdan is joining us this afternoon, as is Dr. Sarah Gander, a pediatrician and the founder and clinical lead for NB Social Pediatrics. Good afternoon, Roxanne.
2: Good afternoon, Vanessa.
0: Good afternoon, Dr. Gander.
3: Hello there.
0: Excellent. Roxanne, first of all, congratulations on this honor. What did you think when you heard you'd been selected for this award?
2: Well, I'm delighted. I actually didn't know anything about this award. I had never heard of it before. So I didn't know what to expect, and I had to read up on it to see what, in fact, it was and such. So very humbled and delighted.
0: Yeah. Dr. Yeah. Gander, I suspect you weren't a bit surprised to see Roxanne honored in this way.
3: No, not at all. Not at all. She really embodies the spirit of the award.
0: Dr. Gander, a lot of people likely aren't familiar with the clinic, the work of NB Social Pediatrics. How would you describe the mission?
3: Well, our mission is really to do everything that we can to improve the lives of children and youth and their families and our community. And the way we try to do that is to try to provide, you know, as accessible medical care and health care and wraparound services and connection that we can. And so we've built a small but mighty group in St. John, particularly in the South End, knowing our high poverty rate and really trying to find the services and connect families, those particularly living in poverty and adversity, and trying to ensure that their lives can be a little bit better or much better and try to help our children and youth thrive.
0: Roxanne, you were a registered nurse for 20 years before getting involved in NB Social Pediatrics. What drew you to this work?
2: Well, I worked in general pediatrics for 20 years, and I worked with a neurodevelopmental pediatrician for 18 years after that. And that sort of fits very perfectly with the kinds of children and families that we see in this clinic. And really, like my hospital type nursing days are behind me in terms of skill, because what I've been doing is a very different kind of community, almost pediatric mental health kind of nursing. Mm. So yeah, it just fits well.
0: Tell me a little bit about that, about the work that you do and the people that you work with.
2: Okay. And in this clinic, we, as Dr. Gander had said, we do have a beautiful team of people. It doesn't feel to people almost like they're coming to see a doctor, because our environment is very homey. So people come and are generally pretty at ease, just even in the physical environment that we have. We greet the families at the front door. We bring them, you know, in to get a height and a weight. Those are always times for close observation of all kinds of things, like, you know, the ability to leave their parents. Is there anxiety? Is there the ability to understand? So sort of developmental kinds of observation begin right at the front door. And the children come in with their caregivers. And of course, today, caregivers are a very broad segment. So we have moms, we have dads, we have lots of grandparents who are raising their grandchildren. We have kinship arrangements. We have neighbors, we have all kinds of people that are in fact raising children today. And so we talk about what are their main concerns, and we do what we can to understand how we can empower a family to make changes that are in the direction that they want for themselves.
0: Dr. Gander, what do you think that Roxanne brings in particular to the work of the clinic?
3: Well, I'd say that I am consistently inspired by Roxanne's approach. I think in part of the write-up for Roxanne for this award, we talked about it being a soft place to land for families, because, of course, sometimes it's hard to get a hold of the doctor if you have questions or need some clarifications or need a check-in to make sure that the recommendations are ones that are setting people up for success and that they're able to follow through with. And so when Roxanne reaches out to families, or they reach out to her, or she engages with them in the clinic, it's always so inspiring to see her approach and her understanding and her way of meeting people where they are. And just with your, experience, Roxanne, it's just been so amazing to learn from you about the little ways that make such a huge difference for families. We want to provide a safe, warm place for them. And I think Roxanne is kind of everybody's auntie and everybody's Grammy and everybody's close person that they can reach out to. And ultimately, in a time and in a space where a lot of families don't have that safety when they interact with systems, Roxanne just really creates that safety. And it's really a beautiful thing. And I'm just so honored to work with her every day.
0: Roxanne, you mentioned that you do see a lot of different types of caregivers in the clinic, and I understand that you are an adoptee yourself. How do you think that experience might inform your approach with some of the children and families that you work with?
2: Well, I think that for me personally, being adopted has been a lifelong internal process. My view and definition of family is broad and has probably been broad from the get-go out of necessity. I know that children don't forget. And I know that raising children that have come from crisis and struggle, and today there's so much poverty, which in itself is a trauma. I know that it this really requires delicacy.
0: Certainly. And Dr. Gander, you mentioned how Roxanne is with the clients that come to the clinic. I wonder about the staff as well. I understand she's been a real mentor for many.
3: Well, you know, the work that we do is, you know, by times very joyful, and we take so much pride and sharing in the successes and joys of our families, but it also can be quite heavy, and there's things that are out of our control. And so when we bring on new team members, and of course we have medical students and nursing students, and we'll welcome a nurse practitioner student this summer. And then of course our other staff members, some of which have not had the experience that Roxanne has had, to just show that there's a lasting power by celebrating the wins and by reflecting on ourselves and the constant growth that goes into that, I think has been just, again, a wonderful opportunity to grow as a team and to grow individually. And so just a huge thank you to Roxanne for sharing that with us.
2: Thank you. Thank you, Dr. Sanders.
0: Roxanne, what do you love about the work that you do?
2: Oh, I love so much about it. I love the fact that that we have the ability to accommodate needs, that we're not like working within a rigid system that, you know, can't actually reach people, you know, that are maybe overwhelmed with their circumstances. We can be way more flexible than many healthcare systems can permit. I mean, there are limits, but I mean, children are, I don't know, to me, joyful just in and of themselves. The fact that, you know, people strive to love and provide for children and hope for a healthy future and a good future, that in itself is a beautiful thing. To see how community, you know, supports our clinic, and how schools work so hard today to support children, and there's just so many things about our clinic that I love, and to be a part of it is just fortune, really.
0: Yeah. Roxanne, I know you didn't know what the award was when you first learned that you would receive it, but now that you have learned a little bit about it, you know, what do you imagine you'll be thinking next month when you actually receive the award at the ceremony?
2: Well, I don't know. I could say lots of funny things, but I'll say one serious thing is I met Ermini Cohen once only in my life, and it was during a Women's Empowerment Day. Mm. And she said something, and so I clued in after the fact that, oh, that's who that was. And she had said something about, you know, not being afraid of not knowing enough to be of use in community. She was saying that, you know, for instance, to be on a board, you do not have to be an expert, but you just need to be able to understand how to bring people who know what needs to be accomplished, to bring those people together. And I thought that was a really good take on serving community.
0: She was a very smart woman, and so are you. So are you, Roxanne, clearly, and you too, Dr. Gander. Listen, thank you so much for spending a little bit of time with us. I really appreciate it, and congratulations again.
2: Thank you, Vanessa.
3: Thank you, Vanessa. Okay.
0: Roxanne Kasdan is the recipient of this year's Ermini Cohen Compassion Award from the NB Adoption Foundation. Dr. Sarah Gander is the founder and clinical lead for NB Social Pediatrics. The award ceremony will be held at Government House on June the 9th. 20 minutes now past 5 o'clock. Coming up, the country's drought outlook has been updated. There is some positive change. We'll get some information from a hydrogeologist. First, though, here's Tops with Petals.

0: That's Tops with Petals. We're 23 minutes now past 5 o'clock. Well, we have been getting a bit of rain this spring, so it may be surprising to learn that some parts of the province are in a state of drought. The Canadian Drought Monitor's latest report showed some signs of relief this month, with southeastern parts of the province moving from severe drought to moderate drought, and northern regions either moving out of drought entirely or from moderate drought to abnormally dry. Matt Alexander is a senior environmental scientist with Fundy Engineering. He has a PhD in groundwater hydrology, and he spoke with the CBC's Isabelle Legere. She began by asking if these conditions are common for this time of year.
1: Well, typically you would think that it would be uncommon because, springtime is when you have the heavy precipitation events, but it's also when the snow is melting. So over the winter period, you tend not to have any of the water, much water infiltrate into the ground because you're under a snowpack and the top layers of the soil are frozen. And then in the springtime, when you have the melt, then you start having the water run over the surface, but a lot of water going into the ground as well. Because last summer we had such a severe drought, because we had very little precipitation in July, August, and September, it resulted in those conditions, and it was going to take a lot of precipitation to bring us back up into non-drought conditions. But yes, to have drought in the spring is somewhat unusual.
2: Okay. And even at the levels that we're seeing now, so moderate drought, abnormally dry.
1: Right.
2: Is that reason for concern, or how do you perceive this data?
1: Well, it means that we're going to be starting at a sort of a deficit already. So, I think they're predicting a hot, dry summer again this year. And if that occurs, then we could be seeing conditions that we were in last year, but they could actually happen sooner just because we're already in sort of a drought state.
2: Right. And, we did hear from people last summer, especially in the Miramichi area, whose wells did dry up. They had no water for a month. Is that a very real possibility that could happen again this year?
1: Yeah, it's definitely a possibility if, we don't receive the normal levels of precipitation, because as I said, we're already in a bit of a deficit because we haven't come out of the drought conditions. So water levels will be down in the ground, and it takes a very long time for water at the surface to actually make it down to the groundwater level that people are tapping into. So, we could be months to years before those levels really recover back to what they were.
2: Wow. You mentioned precipitation. How does that look in the next little bit? Is there any room here that maybe we could get ourselves in a better situation before we hit that dry weather?
1: Yeah, well, there's precipitation in the forecast, which is good. But, the amount that actually makes it into the ground is only about 20 to 30% of what you receive at the surface. So a lot of it runs off the surface or evaporates back to the atmosphere. So even though it looks like we're getting a lot, there's not actually a lot making it down into the ground.
2: How much would you need to see in kind of a day for it to make a difference? If someone's looking at the weather and trying to figure out, I think next week, we'll have a good shot here.
1: Well, that's hard to say because of the conditions for it to take to migrate down into the ground. So, typically if you see a rain event now, it might not actually make it down to the groundwater level for several months. So we're still seeing impacts from last summer.
2: Okay.
1: From the severe dryness. So if you were to dig a hole in the ground right now, you might see that the upper level is saturated with water just because of the springtime conditions we have, but you get below that and you'll actually find dry soil.
2: Oh, wow. What are you seeing in terms of stream flow?
1: Stream flow is down. We had a very non-eventful spring freshet this year, which, it's good to not have an eventful freshet because people always worry about flooding and the issues that has on people's properties. But like in the Rossay area, we never even got to the ordinary high water mark, which is still under the flood conditions. So it demonstrates that, the snowpack wasn't very heavy this year, and it did take a while for it to melt. It was a lot slower because we didn't experience high temperatures very quickly at the beginning of the spring season. I just think that, people need to be mindful of, that we're in drought conditions and, take precautions to conserve water where possible. And, especially with groundwater, it's often out of sight, so it's out of mind. So people never tend to think about that. But every time you turn on your tap, you should be thinking about how you can conserve water.
2: Mm. How do you know how effective rain barrels are? Is that something that you would encourage people to look at?
1: Oh, absolutely. Yep. So, right now they'd be filling up, and you can save that water for dry periods and, use it to water your plants and, water your lawn and things like that. But they're very effective.
0: Matt Alexander is a senior environmental scientist with Fundy Engineering with a PhD in groundwater hydrology. He was speaking there with the CBC's Isabel Legere. And you can read more on that story on our website at cbc.ca/nb. Coming up, a bit of a different take on our usual Friday political panel. We will be gathering three new mayors elected in this week's municipal election. So that is straight ahead. Right now, it is 5:30. Kate Lederich has the New Brunswick News.
3: Good afternoon. A decision by the New Brunswick Energy and Utilities Board to change a formula it uses to determine oil company environmental costs caused by federal clean fuel regulations is being supported by Energy Minister Renee Legacy. The new formula was used for the first time this week and caused a nearly 5 cent per liter increase in gasoline prices today. But Legacy says the old formula, which was based on California data, would have caused prices to rise even higher had it been kept.
4: Actually, I think they've done some very good work. It's going to be based on the Canadian pricing as opposed to the California pricing. So now we have a more level playing field with the rest of the country. If you compare it to the do-nothing scenario, if we wouldn't have changed it, it would have been much higher.
3: The Holt government promised to ban the charging of motorists for oil company environmental costs during the 2024 election, but that hasn't happened. Instead, charges have risen to record levels, with drivers now paying up to 11.3 cents per liter plus HST on gasoline to cover oil company environmental costs. When an inmate escaped the Shediac jail in February, he remained on the lam for more than a month before being rearrested. The province now says it's taken corrective measures to prevent similar escapes, although few details were provided. The CBC's Sam Farley reports.
5: A prisoner's escape from the Shediac jail a few months ago could have been prevented. That was the finding of an internal review by the Department of Justice and Public Safety, which was released today. Minister Robert Gauvin says changes have been made to the jail and that corrective action was taken with staff. Speaking to reporters this afternoon, Gauvin declined to give any details.
6: Was anybody fired?
7: It was dealt with.
8: Disciplined.
7: It was all dealt with.
5: Gauvin says that jail officials were supposed to count prisoners twice every night, but that did not happen in this case.
7: And there were supposed to be two counts of the inmates, so there were shortcomings there, but that was dealt with.
5: Gauvin also declined to say what physical changes were made to the jail following the review.
7: For security reasons, I can't.
5: The prisoner who escaped was on the run for over a month before police caught him in Moncton. His overnight escape was not reported to police for over 6 hours. Sam Farley, CBC News, Fredericton.
3: New Brunswick's justice minister says Moncton's new mental health court builds on the success of a similar program in St. John. Rob McKee says Moncton's version, which opened 6 weeks ago, additionally handles cases related to addiction and comes with housing supports for participants. McKee says 10 dedicated housing units are available now, another 8 are expected to open soon, and others could be made available through partners such as the John Howard Society.
9: It's hard for someone to help themselves if they don't have a roof over their head. They could have live-in case managers in the building working with these individuals, but candidates could already have their housing, but for those that don't, it's a very important piece to their recovery.
3: McKee says so far, Moncton's new mental health court has 6 cases. He expects that will pick up as more people find out about it. He says the government is working to ensure affordable housing is also available for those who successfully complete the program in 12 months. A new seafood processing plant on Grand Manan Island is getting ready to open its doors, doubling the company's workforce to nearly 100 employees. Benson Seafood hosted an open house today to show off the new 17,000 square foot facility. Grand Manan Mayor Bonnie Moore says this growth is good for the entire community.
6: It's exciting to see businesses expanding and growing in our community, and that's what we want to see. And when you have a company like the Bensons that have been here for 5 generations, you know, they're just so integrated in the island community itself that it's, you know, it's exciting to see it happening to, you know, having a local family that's really building up. So it's just an exciting time.
3: Benson Seafood has been in the live lobster industry since the 70s, but this new expansion will have them entering the frozen seafood market for the first time. The company expects to have the plant fully operational by mid-June. UNB is expanding its nursing education programs. Starting next fall, it will offer PhD studies. UNB says the new program will help train future nurse educators, researchers, and health policy advisors. Dean of Graduate Studies Sue O'Donnell says the 4-year program is built around intensive research, which will be guided by current faculty.
8: I would say our core areas of expertise within the Faculty of Nursing and Health Science at UNB include things like health services and health policy research, expertise in older adult health, gender and health, health promotion and population health, and also nursing education. So just like other researchers, students would be paired with faculty supervisors who, you know, they would identify a topic that's of interest to them.
3: The university has had a nursing program since 1958, but until now, doctorates have only been available out of province. And that is the very latest CBC News for New Brunswick. For news anytime, you can visit our website at cbc.ca/NB. And Vanessa, are you all ready for a nice long weekend?
0: I sure am, Kate.
3: Oh,
0: I sure am. How about you?
3: Me too. And then taking a look at that forecast.
0: Not bad.
3: Yes.
0: I like the look of it.
3: I mean, when I started writing down temperatures in the 20s, it was kind of like, where did that come from?
0: Well, it's welcome. It is certainly welcome. And I do plan to spend a fair bit of it outside.
3: Yes. Yes. We've been cooped up for too long.
0: Exactly. Shake it off. Yeah. Shake it off.
3: Means
0: blow
3: I'll have
0: the stink off you and all that good stuff.
3: I'll have to actually go out and do some lawn work, probably.
0: I'm not going to do any of that.
3: That's okay. Thank you. Then maybe I won't either, and I'll just say, well, Vanessa isn't. So.
0: I did some last week.
3: Oh, okay.
0: I don't want to, and I'm not going to. Yeah.
3: No.
0: That's my plan.
3: I have to force myself to do it, but.
0: Nope. Not today.
3: Yeah.
0: Not tomorrow either.
3: No.
0: Not for several days.
3: Yeah. You just have to sit out and just enjoy the sun.
0: That's exactly it.
3: Yeah.
0: Just take it in. Soak it in, Kate.
3: Yes.
0: You deserve this break.
3: We all do, I think. I hope everyone has a lovely long weekend.
0: Yeah, absolutely. You too.
3: Yep.
0: We'll talk on Tuesday, my friend.
3: That sounds
0: good. Enjoy it. Lots of rest, little yard work.
3: Yes.
0: Okay.
3: Thank you.
0: Bye.
3: Bye.
0: That's Kate Lederich in our newsroom this afternoon. Let's talk about the weather. So pretty nice day, really, in the province today. Bathurst, for example, at 17 degrees. Charlotte just at 13 degrees. Edmondson is your hotspot, nearly 19 degrees there. It is 17 in Fredericton. Grand Manan at 14 degrees. 11 in Moncton. Miramichi is at 16. St. John is at 13. St. Stephen at 17. And Woodstock is at 19. Degrees. Tonight we are expecting partly cloudy skies. There is a slight chance of seeing some showers this evening. Winds northeast 20, gusting to 40, and then becoming light later this evening. Lows overnight near 7 degrees. Tomorrow, a mix of sun and cloud. There is a chance of seeing a bit of shower activity in northern New Brunswick in the morning. Winds becoming becoming west 20, gusting to 40 in the afternoon. The highs near 25 degrees. Sunday, a mix of sun and cloud with a chance of showers, particularly in the south, but just a chance of showers. Highs around 22 degrees. And Monday is sunny, sunny, sunny with highs at 23.
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0: We're about 21 minutes now before 6 o'clock. Well, the results of the local government elections are in, and there are many fresh faces all around the province with a vision in mind for their cities, their towns, their villages. There are many issues that communities have in common and others that may be uniquely local. We have gathered three incoming mayors today for a bit of a different take on our usual Friday political panel. Michelle Soucy is the new mayor of Campbellton. Gail Farron is the new mayor in Heron Bay. And Robert Stoney is the new mayor in Arcadia. And they all join me on the line. Good afternoon.
13: Good afternoon.
14: Good afternoon.
15: Good afternoon, Vanessa.
0: Excellent. Congratulations to each of you. Michelle, perhaps I can begin with you. I mean, you are new to this job, although you have been a mayor before. What made you throw your hat in the ring this time around?
13: Well, you know, when you're in politics, you always have that small flame inside of you. And so it just happened. I met quite a bit of people on the street or going to the grocery store and everything. And some people approached me, and all of a sudden they gave enough fuel to light up that flame to come back, because I really enjoy working with people, and I like person people, and that's why I came back into politics.
0: Was there something happening in Campbellton that you thought, you know, I've got the skills, I'd like to get involved?
13: Well, I know we had a little bit of problem with our financial situation, you know, with some financial reports that were not in at proper time, but that's a small issue. But also there's projects that has been put on, not on hold, but dragging a bit. And I said to myself, well, if I can bring my experience and knowledge, maybe I can help council and work with council to go forward, because we need to do a lot of things. We're looking at our downtown. We need to do a lot of work there. And so I'll use my contacts and I'll use my experience and bring Campbellton to where we want it to be.
0: Yeah. Gail, how about you? Why did you decide to run, and what skills are you bringing to the job?
16: Well, I decided to run. I'm always involved with the community at different levels. I work for politicians. My father was very involved, and my mom with campaigns. And like Michelle, when you get an interest in this kind of politics, the municipal government is the closest to the citizens, which it really interests me, because I find you can make a difference at the local level. Sometimes Ottawa and Fredericton are far away, but here we live in our community, so the decisions and the work we do, we can do with the citizens, and it's to better their quality of life. And I've always been at the, you know, I've always worked for my communities on different events and things, so I just felt that people approached me, and I felt it was time to put my hat in the ring.
0: Robert, how about you? What's your background, and why did you want to do this?
14: Well, I'd spent 30 years in the Army as an officer and as a military lawyer. And then when I retired from the Army, I had a small private law practice in Gagetown, but spent time as the provincial police commissioner and then a number of years on the National Parole Board. And I just retired last year. I was volunteering in some working groups for the community, and I'd heard that the current mayor was thinking of not running this year. And community is new. It's only 3 years post-amalgamation. And I thought that we need a steady hand at the wheel. And I thought that my almost 40 years of experience with leadership and management could come in handy. So I, again, throw my hat in the ring.
0: It is a new community. You're right about that. And, you know, it's kind of a learning experience. Did that give you some trepidation about what may lie ahead?
14: We have a strong council, and we reelected five of the six councillors that were on the council with one new member. So a lot of bench strength there, and I'm a collaborative guy, so I like to think that I'll be able to sort of build upon the knowledge base that's there, and we'll work it forward one step at a time.
0: Gail, it sounds like you have been very connected to your community for a number of years. You must have spoken with a lot of people during the campaign and since your win as well. So what are your priorities for Heron Bay during your term?
16: Well, first of all, I think we just have to get on the right path. That's one of my priorities. Citizens were saying they didn't seem like we were going, we had a goal. And, you know, we need to have more planning on what we want to do. Our community is, it's some part of it is an aging community. So, of course, you look at your infrastructure and your upgrades to your recreational facilities. But basically, I think most of the citizens were telling me that they really wanted to know where our finances were at, and they wanted to have a little bit more open government, that they would know what was going on. So we're going to work hard at bringing the community together. It's a large community, Heron Bay, and I think there's a lot of work to be done. There's a lot of growing pains right now. We had a good council that's been elected. Some were not on previous council, but they were on council before. So I think there's lots to do, but the citizens

0: idea that you'll be looking to tackle, especially as you mentioned, it is an amalgamated community, fairly new?
1: Well, as Gail said, bringing everyone together is going to be one of the first priorities, because we are also a very large community, 825 square kilometers, but divided by the St. John River, the Washtenaw Lake, Grand Lake, and the Trans-Canada Highway. Mm-hmm. So there's some real structural challenges there. You know, people in Hampstead in the southwest corner may not have a lot in common with people up in Cumberland Bay in the northwest corner, 120 kilometers away. But the big pillar that I campaigned on was healthcare. We have one doctor in the entire community. We had two, but one retired last year. And we are pushing very much for a collaborative care, a healthcare center in the community to provide that service, because rural New Brunswickers don't get a lot of the services that urban and suburban people get. Mm-hmm. And yet we are 49% of the New Brunswick population, and we are underrepresented in the types of services that we get from the provincial government. So we need to push for that, because without healthcare, you have a hard time keeping rural communities viable.
0: Yeah. Michelle, how about you in Campbellton? What's on the agenda there? What did you run on, and what do you hope to accomplish?
2: Well, the reason I came back and I decided to run as mayor is that I want to see that all our sectors are very well represented, and we try to develop anything throughout these sectors, because as you know, we had the city, we had the village of Athelstan, Tidehead, we had Saddle Tree, Valdemar, MacLeod. So it's a wide area. It's just on the day of election for me to go around and visit all the polls, it was about 45 kilometers altogether. So it's a huge area, and my goal is try to get everybody involved, and that they feel part of this new community, which we see, the Campbellton Regional Community. So it's a lot of work, but it's all about communication. It's all about feel them they can feel that they're part of our community.
0: Mm-hmm. Gail and Michelle, you two are neighbors essentially as well, and I wonder, are there things that you hope to collaborate on together in the years to come?
3: Well, I hope to see some public transportation. Right now, we have in our Heron Bay, we have no taxi service or bus service. And I think a lot of, the regional services are in Campbellton. And it would be nice for us to join up. It makes it easier to be part of all the communities when we have something that connects us. And I think it's very important that public transportation, and I know Campbellton as well as us and Beaujolais, we're all working toward that goal, because it's important for our citizens to be connected that way as well. Mm. And I think that's one thing we can really we can work on together. We have our regional airport as well and our port. So those are things we can collaborate on for sure. And healthcare.
2: Yeah. I agree with Gail, and that's one of the main thing we need to put in place as soon as possible. But also, as members of the Restigouche Service Commission, we need to work together towards different type of services we're having in the city or in the Restigouche area. We talk, Robert talked about health services. Well, we have to be at the table and meet, Vitalité or Horizon or whatever, and show them that we need the services in the area. Mm-hmm. They need to work harder to recruit and to help us to make sure our citizens are getting the services that they deserve.
0: Robert, in your area, are there regional issues that you hope to tackle with the help of neighboring mayors and councils?
1: We're in a decidedly rural area,
0: yeah.
1: And it is in many ways the breadbasket of southern New Brunswick. The St. John River Valley is prime farm country, and we need to come up with plans with the neighboring municipalities on how to reinvigorate the farms, how to bring more farmers into the area. And we talk about food security issues. Well, we can feed ourselves because we have the farmland here that we just need to reinvigorate, and we need to bring new farmers in. And that means through immigration, through incentive programs, through the development of agro tourism to bring

0: more money into the rural communities so that we can be more self-sufficient and to stop the bleed of services from the rural communities into the cities. We need to be self-sufficient and to be able to, you know, stand on our own two feet, but that requires assistance, and we will be stronger if we work together.
1: Gail, I wonder, what did you make of the turnout and the engagement in this election in your community? I mean, were people, you know, wanting to talk about issues when you would go to the door and try to engage?
2: Yes, they did. They were really actually, I was well received. People were, and it surprised me because a lot of their issues were smaller issues, like not, you know, most of them was like getting access to healthcare and specialists. Some it was more open government, and there was all different kinds of things, but it was very, I was surprised because, you know, sometimes we think, oh, people want these, their one main issue is big projects and that. They wanted us to work on tourism. They wanted us to promote our area, what we have to offer here in Aaron Bay. And those really, it was interesting to know. And it was comforting to know that, yes, we're all on the same page. You know, this area has a lot of industrial past and pollution, and there are sites that have not been cleaned up. So people were really interested in seeing, well, can we do something with them? Because we're all on the coastline here. Mm-hmm. We have the Restigouche River and the Bay of Chaleur, and we have the estuary right here in the Dalhousie section. And people, it's all, you know, land that is not being used because it was of an industrial past. So a lot of people are interested and have lots of nice ideas. So we'll be looking at those as well.
1: Yeah. Michelle, how about you? Lots of engagement in your community in this election?
3: Oh, yes. You know, it was a very positive time for me because, you know, I met a lot of people, and people were ready to be involved and to take part of all events. Right now, we're going to an event, which is Eloise in French, is for the French artists. And, you know, we have a lot of people being involved as volunteers. And we, in 2029, we have the Congrès Mondial Acadien, which is a Acadian Congress. And we're starting to get ready for this because as you know, we're very close to the Quebec limit, just across the bridge. We have Pointe-à-la-Croix and we have Lisieux and all the Metapedia. So we're so close that we can see that there's a willingness to work together and grow as a region, not only in New Brunswick, on the other side of the Restigouche.
1: And Robert, how about you? Did you see people who were very engaged in this campaign, who wanted to talk about the issues?
0: Oh, it became quite raucous at times, and they were the quintessential rural issues of roads and taxes.
1: Yep.
0: You know, we always want to have better roads, and it's good for the economy if our roads are better. And also, people are concerned about their property tax assessments, and I believe there's a lot of room for improvement. I don't believe the province does a phenomenal job in understanding the difference between property valuations in an urban or suburban area versus property valuations in a rural area. So I think there's room for discussion with the province on moving forward in that. And then it's the protection of the schools. You know, schools are vital ground. We only have two schools in the community, but they're small schools. And every once in a while, they'll fall below a, you know, Fredericton mandated, you know, minimum threshold that will trigger an assessment of whether the school is viable or not. And that's a no-go for us because the schools educate our kids. They employ our people. They act as emergency shelters. They're community shelters or community centers. They're the heartbeat of our communities. And we have to find a way for the provincial government to stop attacking rural schools every couple of years, because if you tear the school out, you tear the heart out of the community.
1: Boy, it sounds you've got a lot of issues to work on, some of them big, some of them small, all important to someone in your community, that's for sure. Listen, congratulations again to all of you, and thank you so much for taking the time today. Really appreciate it.
3: Well, it was my pleasure. Thank you.
0: Thank you, Vanessa, and congratulations, everybody.
2: Thank you. Have a great weekend and congratulations again.
1: Michelle Soucy is the mayor-elect in Campbellton. Rachel Boudreau is the, Gail Farron is the mayor-elect in Heron Bay. And Robert Stoney is the new mayor in Arcadia. Thank you so much to all of them for spending some time with us. And thank you as well. That is it for us for this week. Kate Lederich prepared and read our newscast. Danielle McCready is Shift's associate producer and technician. Isabel Legere filled in for Danielle for a couple of days this week as well. Thanks to CBC meteorologist Tina Simkin and to our CBC and radio colleagues, Radio Canada colleagues, for sharing their ideas and interviews. I'm Vanessa Vandervalk. Have a terrific long weekend. We are off on Monday. We'll talk again on Tuesday and we'll leave you tonight with a little U2. Beautiful day. Have a wonderful weekend.

of Energy, Padmore hires Nkrumah or names Nkrumah as the Secretary General of the 5th Pan-Africanist Congress in Manchester that year. Nkrumah goes, he meets W.E.B. Du Bois. And right around this time, there's a nascent political party. They're not yet calling themselves a political party in the Gold Coast, consisting of basically the super small but very well educated in British schools, native legal elite of the Gold Coast. They're thinking about forming a political party because they are well-to-do and well-educated people. They're kind of fancy and they don't really know how to talk to the common people. And so they write to the Student Association and they say, can you guys suggest somebody who can work with us, who can talk the commoners talk? And right away, they wrote back to the lawyers and said, Kwame Nkrumah. Within weeks, Kwame Nkrumah was on a ship for the Gold Coast. Within weeks after arriving in the Gold Coast, is writing platforms for these people who are too timid yet to call their grouping a party, saying, we need to push for independence now. They're frightened by that. So Nkrumah, who was timid before, now is pushing the envelope. But a couple of really important things happen. Right around that time, 1945, the soldiers who had fought for Britain in Burma are returning from that campaign full of promises and expectations that the British are going to pay them benefits, they're going to give them pensions and health insurance and housing and things like that. And the British are reneging. And the British are reneging for the reasons I told you. The British are suppressing consumption in the colonies so as to help revive the British economy on the back of the colonies. And the veterans marched on the governor's office peacefully. By the way, the governor's office was in a Dutch-built fort from the 16th century, 17th century, that had been a slave fort. Right. Imagine the irony that the colonial headquarters is in a slave fort. And the veterans marched there anyway. And the colonial police opened fire. And a gigantic riot ensues. And it engulfs Accra. And there's looting on a very large scale. Nkrumah had nothing to do with this. But because Nkrumah was, he was out of town, he rushed back to town. Because Nkrumah was associated with this Independence Now language, the British arrested him. He was put in jail. First, he's sent to the northeastern corner of Ghana in the almost where the border of Burkina Faso is and held incommunicado there. And then finally taken to various other places and back to James Fort in Accra, which was the main political jail in Accra. And the British decide the way to kind of appease the population would be to hold an election, not for independence, but a little bit greater African representation. And Nkrumah, from jail, forms a political party, writes a platform, organizes a campaign, writing all of the documents on toilet paper smuggled out of the prison, and he wins the election. He doesn't just win the election, he wins the election by landslide. So Nkrumah is released, and to compress this entire decade, that's 1947, the first election. And this gives way to a series of elections over the next decade, which Nkrumah each time wins by a landslide, peacefully, culminating in 1957 with the British concession of independence to the Gold Coast, which becomes Ghana. Okay, why did I call this book Global Blackness at High Tide? Unbeknownst to most Americans, I'm sure unbeknownst to most Canadians, unbeknownst to most Africans, unbeknownst to most British people, the peaceful acquisition of independence by Ghana under the auspices of Kwame Nkrumah's political party and in his person itself becomes an extraordinary spark for the U.S. civil rights movement. It is really hard to exaggerate this. This was at a time when in the United States, there was a thick and thriving tissue of African-American newspapers in the country, where every major city had a big and vibrant African-American newspaper, and where a few African-American newspapers had national audiences, like the Pittsburgh Courier, for one. So in the run-up to Nkrumah's final victory, African-Americans, in a way that's been utterly forgotten, were injecting all of their hope or in the inspiration that they could take from
Nkrumah and his party.